0: ABC News with Matt Eaton. Specialist crews are resuming the search for a woman who was reported missing from her home in the Toowoomba suburb of Newtown earlier this week. Chelsea Malunga reports.
1: 30-year-old Yana Armstrong was last seen at her house on Gordon Avenue in Newtown on Tuesday. Her unlocked car was found abandoned a short distance away in the middle of the road, leaving police with grave concerns for her welfare. Her four-month-old baby was found at the home and is safe with relatives. Search crews are today combing through bushland at Black Gully Reserve and Rangeville in the Toowoomba area. Ms. Armstrong's family and police are urging anyone with information that could assist the search to come forward.
0: A Middle East expert has described the war between the United States and Iran as a cold conflict. US President Donald Trump says Washington and Tehran have agreed to continue talks despite renewed military strikes between the two sides and his insistence that the ceasefire is over. Deakin University's Dr. Ali Mamouri says he expects the conflict will continue for some time.
2: It seems we are during some kind of cold conflict between the two sides. As the memorandum of understanding is not really clear, it seems that it was left vague intentionally. So it seems we're going to continue this kind of tit and tat for some period of time.
0: Research has revealed that more than 3,500 foreigners from more than 40 countries are now known to have died fighting for Russia in Ukraine. The BBC's Olga Ivshina reports.
3: Russia is widening its recruitment efforts as it looks for new ways to replenish its forces in Ukraine. A BBC investigation has identified at least 3,589 foreign nationals killed while fighting for Russia from more than 40 countries. The largest group were North Korean troops deployed under a military agreement with Moscow. Others came from Africa, Latin America, Asia, and the former Soviet republics. Researchers say recruitment has shifted from prison inmates to overseas volunteers seeking higher wages and, more recently, to labour migrants pressured into signing military contracts.
0: Cuba's national electrical grid has collapsed for the second time this week. It's the fourth major blackout this year as the Caribbean island nation grapples with fuel shortages. The chronic power failures have fueled rising social tensions, sparking scattered protests in Havana. British police investigating Andrew Mountbatten Windsor are planning to visit the United States to talk to relatives of the late Virginia Giuffre. Europe correspondent Mazoe Ford explains.
4: The King's brother, Andrew Mountbatten Windsor, was arrested on suspicion of misconduct in public office earlier this year and released on bail. Detectives from Thames Valley Police are now preparing to travel to the US to speak with the family of his accuser, Virginia Giuffre. The meeting with her brother and sister-in-law, Skye and Amanda Roberts, won't be a formal interview as they're not considered direct witnesses to the allegations, but they have been speaking to detectives throughout their investigation. The former Prince Andrew has always denied any wrongdoing. Mazoe Ford, ABC News, London.
0: Spain is through to the semi-finals of the FIFA World Cup after beating Belgium 2-1 in the quarter-final in Los Angeles. ABC Sports' Amanda Shalala reports.
5: Spain were on top for most of the game, and you did get the sense that they would find the winner eventually, although you do have to give a lot of credit to Belgium and the way they played. They lost their captain Tielemans before kickoff during the warm-up. That was a huge blow for them. And then it was Ruiz who put the Spanish ahead in the first half, a header to make it 1-1. Then in the second half, Thibaut Courtois, the Belgium goalkeeper, one of the best goalkeepers in the world, he injured himself, but he was in tears. He had to leave the game. And then it just swung back that little bit Spain's way. It was Marino who found the winner in the 88th minute.
0: Cruz Hewitt has become the first Australian since Alex de Minaur to qualify for the Wimbledon boys' final. The 17-year-old son of Leighton downed the 11th seed Tyrese Bogard 6-4, 6-4 in the semi-final. Hewitt will play 16-year-old American qualifier Jordan Lee in the final on Sunday night. Queensland's weather: showers in the southern and central interior south of Emerald and east of Ballera, with heavier falls about the Granite Belt later today. Isolated showers on the east coast, tending scattered north of Cairns, sunny elsewhere. Cairns atop of 27, Townsville 26, Rockhampton and Mount Isa 25, Mackay and Bundaberg 23. Partly cloudy for the southeast, Brisbane, Logan, the Golden Sunshine Coasts atop of 21 degrees, Ipswich 22, Toowoomba 17. ABC News.
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8: Yes, you are. It's Georgina Pryor here on 612 ABC Brisbane and right across Queensland. A pleasure to be with you. Absolutely grateful to be in this chair, to be warming it for Sally Rope. She will be back with you next week, Em, but for today, you've got me. And I would love your feedback. I love hearing from you. You can text me 04679 22612, or you can call me. The number to ring, 1300 222 612. What's on your mind? Do you have a say about what we're talking about? I mean, I have a question for you. Who would win, a dolphin or a shark? Because it's the Reef Rumble today, and I'm going to be talking to Zane Bojack from ABC Sport about that in just a moment. If the battle of the sea creatures, dolphin versus shark, I mean, dolphins are pretty smart. I'm very curious. What do you think? 1300 222 612 or text me 0467 922 612. And I'd also like to take a moment to acknowledge NAIDOC Week. It's the week that we're currently in. It's a week to be celebrated and recognise the history, cultural achievements of Aboriginal and Torres Strait Islander peoples. NAIDOC Week is an opportunity for all Australians to learn about First Nations cultures and histories and participate in celebrations of the oldest continuous living cultures on Earth. And personally, I'd like to acknowledge elders both past, present and emerging of the Turrbal and Yuggera peoples, where I have the privilege of working a job that I love and I enjoy with all of my being. And I'd also like to acknowledge the Quandamooka people, the traditional custodians of the land in which I live, and I have the joy of playing with my young family. This year marks 50 years of Deadly, 5 decades of NAIDOC Week, and that is celebrating voices, culture and identity of our First Nations people.
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8: And in Brisbane, both on the bay and in the city, it is 17 degrees. In Logan City and Ipswich, 16 degrees. Both the Gold and Sunshine Coast, 19 degrees. Heading to Cairns, 25 degrees at the moment. Townsville, you're on 24. Rocky and Mackay, both on 20 degrees. Bundaberg, 18 degrees. Longreach, 21 degrees at the moment. Mount Isa, 19. Toowoomba, you are my coldest at 13 degrees. Do you know this theme? It's the Queenslander Quiz. It's the Who Am I competition. The winner, they get an ABC prize pack. I give you clues. And first in, best dressed on the open line with the answer. The answer is 1300 222 612. Now, reminder, this week I got a bit confused. Well, I didn't really get a little bit confused, but Zane Bojack, he got a little bit confused. He said that it was a sports person and it could have been anyone. And so, reminder, this person can be a celebrity, they can be a politician, they can be a sports person. So cast your thinking net wide. The clues. I'm going to give you some clues. Clue number one. I love the camera being behind it and in front of it. Who am I? And clue number two. You might have noticed me my whole life. Good question. All right. And hey, I've got someone on my open line. Harlow, you are 9 and you're in Redland Bay. Good morning to you, Harlow.
10: Good morning.
8: Hey, I've been asking the question, shark v dolphin, who would win? What do you think?
10: A shark.
8: A shark. Okay. All right. I can play this theme again. The Jaws theme. Thanks, Harlow. You have a good day.
10: You too.
8: Thank you. And Michael, you're in Queensland. Whereabouts? Oh, rural Queensland. Give me a little bit more, Michael. It's a well-known fact that dolphins will attack and hunt sharks by hitting the shark in the gills with their snout and paralysing the shark. Well, there you go. Thank you for that update. And Mark from Moray Field, you say it's fantastic. I think I know who you're on the side of. Okay, Zane Bojack will be with you right after this song, but first... Cheap Trick, Dream Police...

0: Cheap Trick with Dream Police here on 612 ABC Brisbane and right across Queensland. In a moment, I will be going to Zane Bojack from ABC Sport for all the latest in the sport ahead, and there is a lot. We have been having the conversation about who would win, a shark or a dolphin. It is divided on the text line, so you let me know. But first, I have been doing the Queenslander quiz, and I gave away two clues. It's a Who Am I competition. You can be anybody, a celebrity, a politician, a sports person. Clue number one was, I love the camera, being behind it and in front of it. And clue number two was, you might have noticed me my whole life. Pretty broad. Okay, but Murray from New Farm, what do Hello. You think? Hey, who do you think it could be?
1: Yeah, those clues are pretty broad, but I think it's got to be Robert Irwin.
0: Okay, and what makes you think that?
1: He's one of those characters we've kind of known his whole life, ever since he was born, pretty much. Mm-hmm. And he's a passionate photographer, so he's been in front and behind the camera.
0: Okay, all right. I wonder. You are the first person to call through, and what's the likelihood that the first person to call through is correct?
1: Not very often, is it?
0: Not very. However, congratulations, Murray. I am thrilled to say that you are correct. Robert Irwin is the answer this morning, and that is I think it's record time, really, that somebody won the Queenslander quiz. Congratulations to you. You're getting an ABC prize pack. Thank you so much for playing.
1: Thank you very much.
0: There
1: Appreciate it.
0: Go, Murray. In a moment, I'll be with Zane Bojack, but I'll just tell you why that Murray won that. Because, yes, Robert Irwin was my answer. He's the son of Steve Irwin, the crocodile hunter. Mum, Terry, sister, Bindi. I love the camera and being behind it and in front of it. You may know him since being on your TV screens at age 5 when he actually started. He also hosted I'm a Celebrity, Get Me Out of Here. He won the Mirrorball Season 34 US Dancing with the Stars. He is going to host the Logies on Sunday the 16th of August, but he's also an award-winning photographer. So that is where clue number one came in. I love the camera, being behind it and in front of it. And you might have noticed me my whole life is because didn't we all grow up with the incredible Irwin family, and didn't we all enjoy watching them grow? And I can't believe Robert Irwin is a fully grown adult now. But there you go. Congratulations, Murray of New Farm. You have won the Queenslander quiz.
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0: Yes, it is. Georgina Pryor here in the chair for Sally Rope, who will be back with you next weekend, but you've got me today. And please get in touch with us on the text line 0467 922 612, or call me 1300 222 612. But first, there is so much going on in the world of sport. Good morning to you, Zane Bojack from ABC Sport.
5: Oh, Georgie, I tell you what, you had all those people out there that remember little Robert Irwin, and all of a sudden he's a thirst trap with a snake around his neck because he's doing underwear commercials. So it's remarkable, isn't it, how people grow up? And I know a lot of, can I say this, older women who said to me at the time, they said, well, I don't know how to feel about this. We remember Robert as a little baby, and here he is as a real man. So there you go. He's a very popular character, isn't he, Robert?
0: He is a very popular character. And I will give a slight shout out to Tomo, my producer today, who has a fairly small, maybe large, Robert Irwin crush. And so she gets a shout out today. She was very pleased.
5: I've got one.
0: You've got one too. I mean, maybe I've got one too. I don't know. He just seems like a really lovely bloke too.
5: Oh, I reckon I'd love to have a beer with Rob. I think he's just the type of guy that he'd be the life of the party. He's, honestly, considering I never got to meet his dad, and I had to do it. I was working for Channel 10 at the time when his dad passed away, and it was one of the saddest days I've ever had to work in news. Oh. And to see what his son has grown into, and Bindi as well, and the whole family, but just remarkable. They are wonderful human beings, no doubt about it.
0: And we are all proud of that young Queenslander who we get to claim because he was born in Budgerim on the Sunshine Coast. So that is why he's a Queenslander in the Queenslander quiz this morning. But there's so much sport on. And Zane, I did open the text line this morning for who would win, a dolphin or a shark, because what do you call it? The Reef Rumble.
5: Well, that's what the dolphins are calling it. I like the Battle of the Sea.
0: Yes.
5: But do you know what's interesting? Who does win that? Because, you know, a shark's got massive teeth that could bite at the dolphin, but the dolphin, as we know, are one of the smartest animals in the whole entire animal kingdom. So I think they'd be able to, like, outsmart them and like, trap them in rocks under the water and all that sort of stuff. So, look, it's an interesting one. I don't know. Let's just hope that for this afternoon's purposes that the dolphins are far too smart for the sharkies, because there's going to be a huge crowd out at Dolphin Oval in Redcliffe. It's a sellout, as you would expect with a 10,000-seat stadium. Only the third time this year that they've played at home. And certainly it's going to be a remarkable occasion. These two sides have got plenty of origin stars, but unfortunately for the Dolphins, a couple of them will be missing. No Selwyn Cobbo and no Hamiso Tabuai-Fadoa after their performances on Wednesday night. I'm sure both those boys would be wishing that they and the rest of the side had played a little bit better. But Tom Flegler, he's playing, Max Plath is playing, and certainly be looking forward to seeing how they go up against the Cronulla side, who are playing their origin stars. So you've got Blake Braley, Adam Fanua Blake, and also Britt Nickera backing up. So it's going to be a great clash, and on your radio from 3 o'clock.
0: There you go. And Brownie has messaged in to say a dolphin would make fish fingers of a shark. G'day, Brownie. We're going to take that. Maybe there'll be for some fish fingers sizzled up today. And I will be listening to find out who wins, as we call it, the Battle of the Sea Creatures, or the Reef Rumble, as the dolphins are calling it. Keeping on NRL news, tomorrow, is it the Cowboys versus the Sea Eagles?
5: Yeah, it is. Look, there's two Tim Queensland teams in action tomorrow. Of course, the Broncos got a bye this week.
0: Is that a good thing for the Broncos, Zane?
5: They get 2 points, and something they haven't had for a long time.
0: I know.
5: So they're very happy with that. As some said to me yesterday, they said, geez, the way they're going at the moment, they might struggle to beat the bye, but there you go. Tomorrow, you've got the Cowboys playing against Manly, and Manly will be absolutely livid after losing last week to Parramatta. That really sort of put them back in terms of trying to grab a top four spot under Kieran Foran. They haven't lost at Brookvale Oval since Kieran Foran took over, so they're going to be a tough test for the Cowboys, who do have their origin stars in Cotter, Nanai, and also Talangi backing up, but no Tommy Dearden, and he's still got a couple of training sessions short of his preparation after coming back from that ankle injury. For Manly, they've got both Olakau'atu and also Kohler backing up. And then, of course, at 6:15, the Titans take on the Storm. And you talk about two teams that desperately need a win. The Storm have got Harry Grant. They've also got Cameron Munster and Trent Liero. They're all going to play. But Jerome Hughes is back, too, from a problem that he's had. And also playing for the Titans is Jojo Fafita and Tino Fasuamalawi. So looking forward to that contest, both of those games on your radio tomorrow from 4 o'clock.
0: And how about the Warriors and Tigers game?
5: Oh, well, it goes from bad to worse. I think that's the 10th loss out of 12 games now for the Tigers. They really have struggled since Jerome Luai signed with the PNG Chiefs. And, of course, now the talk is that he's been released and allowed to leave. So at the end of the year, he possibly is going to be wearing an Eels jersey. It's just remarkable how it's all unfolded. They lost their skipper to the Chiefs for the season 28. Now they're willing to let him go, and he's going to be playing for another team next year. And Benji Marshall didn't want to have a bar of it. They got absolutely flogged 32-6 last night by the Warriors, who shored up a top four spot for the end of the year. But really looking forward to the footy today. And, yeah, like I said, can't wait for it out at Dolphin Oval from 3 o'clock. But as for the poor old Tigers, I'm sure Tigers fans are just sick and tired of all the dramas that continue to permeate around that club.
0: I feel like a Tigers fan might feel like how a Dragons fan might feel sometimes. Well, I say this because my husband is a Dragons fan and I often see him with his head in his hands, but he's doing all right lately.
5: Well, I'd better say they've had a couple of wins in recent weeks. It's a lot better for them than what the Tigers are going through at the moment, can I tell you?
0: There you go, Tim. There you go. That's for you. All right, moving on to the big clash tonight at Lang Park, and we are talking rugby union. It is the Nations Championship Test match, Wallabies versus France. Tell me all about it. What time is that today, Zane?
5: So you can listen to it on ABC Sport Digital. So if you've got your digital station, you can listen to it from 5:25. 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You click on the Sports Extra button, ABC Sports Extra, and you'll be able to hear that. Myself, Phil Mooney, and Simon Smale will be bringing you the action from Lang Park. It's going to be an absolute ripper. Last I heard, there was 400 tickets left. So if you want to get along to the rugby and you want to be part of a huge crowd, it's going to be an absolute ripper. 52,000 at the stadium. I think there was about 400 tickets left a few hours ago. So get in there if you want to get there. But it's going to be a ripper. Look, Australia is down on troops, no doubt about it. They lost their star fly half in Carter Gordon. He's out with a calf injury. Ben Donaldson, who came in last week as the replacement fly half, he's also out with a calf injury, which means Declan Meredith, a young man from Cairns, he comes in for his first test match. He's Wallaby number 997.
0: Okay, 997. I'm going to watch him, new Wallaby. Yes.
5: Yes, that's right. And, of course, the Wallabies haven't lost in Queensland against France since 1972, so it's close to 20,000 days that they're trying to protect that record.
0: Oh, my goodness. Pressure is on to keep that record.
5: Absolutely. They've never lost at Lang Park either to France. So
0: how's the France side looking? Are they already fit and ready?
5: Well, they've made seven changes to the team that went down to New Zealand by two last week. And, of course, the Wallabies went down by two to Ireland. So it's going to be an important clash for both of them. You mentioned the Nations Championship. They both got four try bonus point and a close loss bonus point. So they've got 2 points each, but they desperately need to win to be able to contend for the Nations Championship. And certainly, in terms of the French side, they've got some absolute class. I mean, they were the Six Nations champions this year and last year. They've got plenty in their arsenal. And certainly when you've got Roman Ntamack, their star fly half, he's back this week. Jalibert, there's a few injury concerns for him, but it looks like he's going to line up at fullback. They've got absolute strike out wide, and really looking forward to actually a man who was born in Bromley in England, would you believe? He grew up there, and his name is Grand Didier Nkang. He went to France when he was a young man, and now he's in the French side. You've got three Australians in the French side as well, Tom Staniforth from Canberra, and then a couple of locals from here in Brisbane Ilo Emile, and also coming from Ipswich. He was at Brisbane State High, and coming from coming from Ipswich Grammar, you've got Miafo as well. He's a big man, 145 kilos, his second rower. He's going to be very tough for the Wallabies to stop, but really looking forward to the game. It should be an absolute ripper, and as I said, tune in.
0: Can I ask you a behind-the-scenes question, Zane Bojack, without warning? How do you learn all the names to know them in a fast-paced game as a caller? How do callers who are calling the game learn all the names and get the pronunciation just right?
5: Well, interestingly enough, I spent a lot of time on Google yesterday just watching commentary highlights and listening to how French pronunciations are for these names. And also the other interesting thing is I've got to do a bit more ID work when I go home, actually. I'm just here at a coffee shop with my kids and I'm taking them home, giving them to their mum, and I'm going to do a bit more ID work. The hard thing is, like, as I said, there's seven changes to the side. So you watch the game from last week and a lot of the players that were there last week are not there. So you've just got to basically one of the things that I got told early on in my commentary career by the great Jerry Collins, and Quentin Hull's followed it on, is you pick your hooker. So for me, we've got Muvaka. So I know that the hook is going to be Muvaka, and then I know the fullback's going to be Jalibert. I know that the fly half is going to be Ntamack. And so you work it from there because they're the ones that are going to be handling the ball more than any other. And then you just sort of build on that. So, you know, you, as I mentioned, you've got jumpers there in the side, and you've got the Luku, who's the halfback, so you've got to know him. So once you know those ones, then you sort of build and you go from 15 players to 23 players, and then hopefully by the time the game comes, you know everyone you're talking about. But certainly watching some of the Six Nations highlights from earlier in the year helps as well.
0: Well, there you go. Here on 612 ABC Brisbane and right across Queensland, Zane Bojack might have just given the next generation of callers some tips for their practicing at home who might be listening and thinking, this might be something I want to do one day, and they're trying to figure out, how do I learn all the names? There are other sports happening, Zane, would you believe it? AFL, and there's some tennis. Let's go into the AFL. What's happening?
5: Well, Collingwood won last night, and that was a huge result for them because it means that they've moved up to seventh on the ladder. They just snuck home with a very tight victory against North Melbourne, and it was a goal by Tim Membry in the final minutes, which got them home 89-85. And I think that's now the seventh game they played this year where it's been within a kick, and they've won three of those, and they've drawn one. So they've just managed to sneak home in those games, as opposed to North Melbourne. They've had some close finishes as well, but they now sit precariously on the ladder in 11th spot, the 8-9. One thing you don't want to be is outside the 10. There's a 10 in the AFL this year, Georgie, because there's wild cards between 7 and 10 and 8-9. So you don't want to be outside the 10, and unfortunately with that result, North Melbourne finds themselves out there. And talking about a team that's outside the 10, the Gold Coast Suns find themselves outside the 10. They've been absolutely terrible, losing their last six in a row. And they now play against Adelaide tonight, who find themselves in fifth spot. So you've got a big clash tonight in Adelaide, where Damien Hardwick's asking his Suns team to really lift and try and win this game. I can't see it happening. To me, they just seem like they're in free fall. But who knows? Let's hope that it could possibly happen on your radio, Brisbane News Radio, I should say, and also your ABC listeners.

0: saw their the man who had been sort of the story of the whole tournament in Arthur Ferry. He got knocked out. He was the wild card playing against Alexander Zverev. He lost in straight sets, and so did Novak Djokovic. I think we've seen the curtain come down on his Wimbledon career. He went out 6-4, 6-4, 6-4 to Jannik Sinner. He now plays Alexander Zverev, who was the French Open champion, in the final. So that's a huge clash between the one and two seeds in the competition. And certainly we're looking forward tonight to an all-Czech women's final. And just finally, I mentioned in the World Cup, there was a win for Spain, 2-1 over Belgium, which means that it will be Spain versus France in one of the semi-finals. Tomorrow we've got two huge games. We've got England playing against Norway, and the other one is Argentina with Lionel Messi up against Switzerland. I firmly believe it's going to be an England versus Argentina semi-finals.
1: Oh, okay.
0: You know, we'll see if I'm right, but I think it's going to be a magnificent end last four.
1: Yes.
0: All having won World Cups. If Norway or Switzerland can get through, you never know. The chance is still there to have a brand new winner in the World Cup.
1: And of course, it is quarterfinal times of the World Cup. Zane, I don't know how you get your eyes and ears across everything, but somehow you do. Thank you so much. Enjoy coffee and brekkie with your kids at the cafe, and then the Wallabies versus France tonight.
0: Okay. Good on you. Thanks, Georgie.
1: Thank you so much. That is ABC Sports, Zane Bojag. He knows absolutely everything that's going on in sport. Whew. I am so grateful that I don't have to listen and catch up with every single detail like he does, because he learns those names. And I find that an incredible skill. I'm so fascinated how callers can always get the names of the player who has the ball, and as they move it to the next player, and they don't miss a beat. I'm fascinated. But first, let's play some music. Ship of Fools, World Party. Here on 612 ABC Brisbane and Queensland.

0: 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Saddle up. It's regional road trip time. We're road tripping to Mareeba.
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0: Yes, Georgina Pryor filling in for Sally Rope, and it is this time every week where Sally does take you on a regional road trip to a place in Queensland with a bit going on. And this morning I'm going somewhere that I personally have never forgotten in my travels, Mareeba, who this weekend are hosting the Mareeba Rodeo and the show. And Alison Pickett, she's the secretary of FNQ Timed Events. She is in Mareeba today. What is on the agenda in Mareeba today, Alison?
6: Good morning, Georgie. Today, we have the famous Mareeba Rodeo.
0: Woohoo! Okay, so tell me all about the rodeo. What events are on today?
6: Okay, so the competition's already commenced this morning, and we have a range of events from bull rides to saddle bronc, horse riding, steer wrestling, team roping, ladies barrel race, that's always my favourite, steer and decorating, and we've got junior events as well for the children between, you know, from ages from under 8 all the way through to under 18. And also, excitedly, this year we've also got the Women's Ranch Saddle Bronc Ride.
0: Well, there you go. Okay, I'm going to grab a couple of those events that you just told me and have a conversation with you about them. The one you said you were excited about, barrel racing, as a, a non-familiar rodeo goer. I've gone a few times, but I wouldn't suggest that I remember every event. What is the barrel race?
6: Barrel racing. It's one of a rodeo's fastest sports. It's where a horse and rider race a clover leaf pattern, or another way of explaining that is a triangle. So we put the three barrels at the points of each of the triangle, and a rider races around, does a circle around each barrel, and they race home in the shortest possible time. People often think it's about speed, but it's actually really about the trust between the horse and the rider. I often say 4 feet, 3 drums, 2 hearts in unity, because the horse and rider have to work together as one. If one loses focus for a split second, the run is over.
0: Oh my goodness. Okay. And it sounds kind of dangerous, Alison.
6: I wouldn't say dangerous. I would say that there's many, many hours and hours of training to develop that bond between the horse and the rider. And when it comes together beautifully, it is a great run.
0: Okay. Wow. Well, that's sounds like something that you've really got to see to believe. And I'm guessing that it's a fairly large agenda today for the barrel racing.
6: Yeah, it is a large program for the ladies' barrels races today, and we've also got barrel racing tomorrow. But don't forget, we've also got a large program of bull riding and bareback and bronc riding and other teams events as well.
0: Okay, take me through some of the people that would come to town to be part of the rodeo. Are they just Mareeba locals? Who's coming to town to be part of the Mareeba rodeo?
6: They are coming from all over Australia. Rodeo is one of those North Queensland iconic events. It attracts competitors from across Queensland, New South Wales, Victoria, right across Australia. We've got people here from the Northern Territory as well as WA. So it's not just limited to Queensland or Mareeba locals. It is a national event.
0: And I understand it's also the Mareeba show as well.
6: Yes, the show is here in Mareeba. So we have a sideshow alley. So for families that come, they can enjoy the rodeo, but they can also enjoy, you know, the sideshow and the rides and, you know, the waffles and hot dogs as well.
0: Yeah, there you go. Okay, 612 ABC Brisbane and right across Queensland, especially those listeners in Mareeba who are listening to us today. G'day to you. You can text me 0467 922 612, or you can call 1300 222 612. I'm chatting to Alison Pickett. She's the secretary of FNQ Timed Events. We've been talking about the Mareeba Rodeo for our regional road trip today. Alison, I have a confession to make.
6: Yeah.
0: Mareeba is very special to me.
6: Yes.
0: I have done a lap of Australia. I have spent some time in many, many towns in Queensland, and Mareeba has a place in my heart for a hilarious reason, and I have to confess, I had the best sandwich of my whole life in Mareeba, and I just need the world to know that because I still think about it. And Mareeba locals, if you know where I'm talking about that I got that sandwich, feel free to text me 0467 922 612. I think about that sandwich maybe once a week, Alison Pickett. What do you reckon about the produce in Mareeba? It is a special place for some of the freshest ingredients.
6: It is. Mareeba has always been built on agriculture, and we have lots of cattle industry, mangoes, you know, we have coffee, avocados, tropical fruit, broadacre farming. That's the whole reason we have so much beautiful food and lunches in Mareeba.
0: There I am admitting my lunch in Mareeba. Okay,
6: great coffee shops as well, though.
0: There are. And there are. Great coffee too, and homegrown, which is really exciting. I will explain a little bit more on the sandwich because I'm already getting messages about it. I did a full lap of Australia with my husband, and yes, when we went to Mareeba, which, you know, it's FNQ, but it's not, yes, it was one of the starting locations. Queensland was our first state.
6: Nice.
0: I completed the whole lap still trying to get a sandwich better than the one I had at Mareeba, and it just didn't. There was not a better one than the one at Mareeba. So that is why I still think about it. And I'm getting texts through, people talking about the best food that they've also had. My wife makes the best rhubarb ever.
6: Oh,
0: there,
6: okay,
0: you go. That has come through on the text line. So I really appreciate if anyone wants to tell me if they know where I'm talking about that I got this. But it is a moment in time for me that will never be forgotten, and Mareeba will have a special place in my heart. Alison, anything, yes, else you want people to know who might be wanting to come down to the events today?
6: Yes, I do, actually. I would love to see everybody come on down to the Mareeba Rodeo Grounds this afternoon for the State of Origin, Queensland versus New South Wales.
0: Oh, okay, we've got a redemption round. Thank goodness.
6: Yes, yes, yes. We can't trust those, you know, judges, referees. It's the State of Origin, Queensland versus New South Wales. We have the Queensland team are fired up and ready to go. It's bragging rights for the next 12 months. And let's see who holds the trophy tonight.
0: Okay, there you go. Thank you, Alison. You have a lovely day today, and best of luck to all the riders. I'm hoping for some stiff competition and some great events for spectators today at the Mareeba Rodeo.
6: Thanks, Georgie. Have a great day.
0: Thank you. And that was our regional road trip. We went to Mareeba today. And if you've never been to Mareeba, go there and get a sandwich.

0: Martin Plaza, Concrete and Clay here on 612 ABC Brisbane and Queensland. And in a moment, I am going to talk to someone who is being recognised for being a pretty cool dad. And I'm going to ask him tips for being a good coach. I'm going to talk to him about losing. And I want to hear from you as well. 0467 922 612 is the number to text, or you can call me 1300 222 612.
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0: Well, we know that parenting is an honour in itself, and I personally appreciate the privilege I have for shaping my little kids' lives. But I think you'd be pretty chuffed to find out you're a finalist in an awards competition that celebrates your parenting and your impact on the community around you. And that's the case here for Aaron Shaw. He's a dad of two girls, he lives in Redland Bay, and he's a finalist in the Australian Fathering Awards Sports Father of the Year Award. Good morning, Aaron. Congratulations.
3: Good morning. Thank you for having me.
0: Is this your first time doing radio?
3: It is, yeah.
0: I'll be kind to you, I promise. Before we get into the awards, I want to talk to you about being a dad of girls.
3: Yep.
0: Do you love being a girl dad?
3: I do. I do. When we first started having children, I was kind of excited thinking that I would have boys and coaching boys, but I love being a girl dad.
0: Yeah, yeah, there's something very special about girls and their dads, absolutely. Yeah. And we know that young women can thrive with great relationships with their father figures. How do you get dadding right with young women?
3: Oh, geez, that's a hard one. I don't know. I guess, like any parent, I'm learning as I go. Listening, communication, being understanding.
0: And as you can hear, a real lovely bloke in studio with me. This is Aaron.

0: Sure. And he's a finalist in the Australian Fathering Awards Sport Father of the Year Award. And you've been nominated for the sports category. Tell me, what have you been working on for your community?
1: So I'm a basketball coach. I've been coaching for a few years now, but I was also a vice president of a club, a brand new club that started up. And my particular focus was on girls getting involved. I feel a lot of the time they're kind of overlooked, and I didn't want that to happen in the club that I was involved with. So, yeah, it was a real passion for me to kind of build the game of basketball for the girls here in Brisbane.
0: Okay, and I understand you've made some significant ground with actually boosting the numbers for girls in your area.
1: Yeah. I was played a key role in getting more girls involved, recruiting more girls. We started out with just one team that we barely had enough players, and we didn't even have enough players for one age group, so we had to combine them.
0: Okay.
1: We ended up with multiple teams and, yeah, plenty of girls playing.
0: Amazing. Okay. And tell me, how important are team sports for young people?
1: Yeah, in my opinion, huge. It's a way of getting to learn how to work with other people.
0: It's all right. Here. Yeah. We're in studio. It is Aaron Shaw's first time being interviewed here on ABC Brisbane and right across Queensland. And he's just chatting to me, his mate, in studio about what it is like to be a coach. And we've been talking about the significance of team sports. I suppose it teaches you a lot about waiting your turn.
1: Yeah. Yep.
0: And that is something that I am currently battling with very young children. Mm-hmm. We've also been talking about losing on the program today. Of course, the news was out about Origin Game 3, Maroons. It wasn't our time in the decider. Last week, I had to come on radio right after that World Cup loss. And then the news this week about Gout. He's our 18-year-old prodigy. He's an athletics prodigy. And unfortunately, he's hurt his hamstring and he's going to need some rehab until 2027 when he plans to return to running again. How important is it for us to learn to lose?
1: Yeah, it's hugely important. It's something that builds your character. If you're winning all the time, then you just have that expectation that everything is going to work fine the very first time.
0: Yes.
1: Which isn't the reality in life. We need some certain step backs to build our character and build that resilience.
0: Yeah, and I suppose you must see it time and time again. Every second game, you win or you lose. How do you explain it to a team of kids who really were hungry for that win and it just didn't go their way that day?
1: Yeah, well, my biggest philosophy in coaching sport is as long as we're trying our hardest and we're doing our best, that's all I could ever ask of any player. And if the other team beat us, then they were the better team on the day. Mm. We can try as hard as we want, but if they play better than us, that's okay.
0: And I suppose at the end, it's really important to have that moment where you acknowledge the other team's win too. So do all the players shake hands at the end of the game? What do they do?
1: Yeah, all the players shake hands at the end of the day. And junior sport is built on volunteers. So one thing that I make sure with all of my teams is that after we shake hands with the other team, that we're thanking the parents who are doing the scoreboard.
0: Yes.
1: For us, we go thank the referees, but then we also take a minute to thank all of our parents for bringing us to the game, because without them, we'd have no team.
0: And without them, we might not have the right shoes on.
1: 100%.
0: We might not have oranges to eat afterwards or whatever we're snacking on the sideline to keep us going. Absolutely. And transport as well, which is such a huge part. It's here on 612 ABC Brisbane and right across Queensland. Well, you're actually living my husband's dream.

0: My husband, Tim, his dream is to be a coach for both of our kids. Our kids are younger, but he wants to be a coach for whatever sport they want to do. What are your tips for any dads out there, any mums out there who want to be a coach for their kids or their community club?
1: Yeah, just take that step and get involved. Like, particularly for junior sport, you don't have to be an expert. Do a bit of your own research, but just be involved, invest in your kids, because these are the moments that are really going to stand out to them when they grow up.
0: And I want to know what kind of messaging kids really resonate with from a coach. You know, what sort of things are you telling them throughout the game or in training that keeps them motivated to still turn up to sport?
1: Yeah, I encourage all my girls that play on my teams to make mistakes. I don't care if they make a mistake. With basketball, I encourage them to keep shooting.
0: Yep.
1: Even if they don't make a basket all game.
0: Okay.
1: Each shot that they take is one shot closer to making a shot.
0: Yeah. Okay. And then I guess the messaging is really important as well. What kind of words do you use?
1: I just keep going, keep shooting. It's okay. And if they're getting overwhelmed, I just encourage them to breathe, to work through it, that everything's going to be fine. It's just a game at the end of the day.
0: Yeah, and we're here now and let's do it. Now, yeah. I only have a few minutes left. Do your daughters play on the teams that you coach?
1: They do. Well, one of my daughters does.
0: Yeah.
1: Both of them started playing.
0: Yeah.
1: One of them decided that basketball wasn't for her.
0: Yep.
1: But yeah, Ruby, my eldest daughter, she's still playing and loving it.
0: How does she feel about her dad being a coach and having to turn up to games and seeing you?
1: Yeah, I think she likes it. I think it gives her that little bit more extra comfort knowing that I'm there on the sideline with her.
0: Yeah.
1: And yeah, that I've got her back.
0: And I will take a moment to shout out to Chris Pryor, my father, who used to sit on first base when I played softball and t-ball and would call and support me and remind me to take a lead off or whatever he said. He was always there. So thank you, Dad. I do want to know, are your girls proud of you? You've been nominated for an award, finalist in the Australian Fathering Award, Sports Father of the Year. Are they proud of you? And how do you feel about being nominated?
1: I hope they're proud of me. I guess that's anything that any parent kind of wants, is to make their family proud and make their kids proud. I'm really honoured to be nominated for this award. Blown away, really. Like, we don't do these kind of things for the acknowledgement. We do it for the love and for supporting our children. So, yeah, just to even be nominated is a huge honour and a bonus for me.
0: There you go. Thank you, Aaron.
1: Thank you.
0: That is Aaron Shaw. He is a dad of two girls. He lives in Redland Bay and he's nominated. He's a finalist for the Australian Fathering Award Sports Father of the Year Award. And I asked him, are your girls proud of you? But I think the obvious thing I can see in his face is he's proud of them. There you go. After the news, you will see, hear me and Shelley Bishop talking jazz.
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5: ABC News with Matt Eaton. Experts say the free movement of shipping through the Strait of Hormuz remains the main sticking point in the ongoing conflict between the US and Iran. The two sides have continued to exchange military strikes over the past few days, with US President Donald Trump saying the ceasefire is over, but the talks are continuing. Deakin University's Dr. Ali Mamouri says the memorandum of understanding is vague on shipping
6: The MOU says that Islamic Republic will restore the movement of shipment through Hormuz. Islamic Republic saying that Islamic Republic is in charge of this matter. U.S. said no, the memorandum of understanding just saying that Iran will not prevent it.
5: American tech firm Apple is suing OpenAI, the maker of ChatGPT, and two former employees, alleging they misappropriated confidential information. The BBC's Lily Jamali reports.
7: Former Apple executive Tang Tan is named in the suit, with Apple alleging he directed the iPhone maker's employees to bring actual parts from Apple to job interviews at OpenAI. The lawsuit comes amid recent tensions between Apple and OpenAI. In 2024, Apple integrated ChatGPT into the iPhone's operating system as part of a partnership with OpenAI. Things changed when OpenAI purchased a startup from longtime Apple designer Sir Johnny Ive. Apple has since decided to use Google's Gemini in the next version of its voice assistant, Siri.
5: The King and Queen have reunited with Prince Harry's wife, Meghan, and the couple's two children in the UK. Here's Europe correspondent Zoe Ford.
8: Buckingham Palace confirmed the long-awaited meeting between King Charles, Queen Camilla, the Duke and Duchess of Sussex and their children, Prince Archie and Princess Lilibet. It took place on Friday afternoon local time at the King's country residence, Highgrove House in Gloucestershire. It was the first time in 4 years that the King... Buckingham Palace confirmed the long-awaited meeting between King Charles, Queen Camilla, the Duke and Duchess of Sussex and their children, Prince Archie and Princess Lilibet. It took place on Friday afternoon local time at the King's country residence, Highgrove House in Gloucestershire. It was the first time in 4 years that the King and Queen had seen Meghan and the children, aged 5 and 7, in person. Prince Harry had been in the UK all week, attending charity events and celebrations to mark 1 year to go until the next Invictus Games. Mazoe Ford, ABC News, London.
5: Dozens of children in Nigeria have been freed after being kidnapped from their schools by gunmen in May. The BBC's Makochi Okafor reports.
9: We do know that leading up to this, there's been quite limited conversation around how they've been released. Earlier this week, the defense minister did talk about efforts to see that these kids were released. I don't think it was a case of a ransom payment, at least from what the presidency is saying. The statement from the presidency talked about 7 people who were part of the kidnappers were also captured and now they're in custody. It seemed like it was more of a military operation than a case of ransom payment.
5: New protection measures have been introduced for southern right whales in New South Wales waters. The National Parks and Wildlife Service says boats must keep at least 500 metres away and swimmers 100 metres until the end of November, with breaches carrying fines. Marine Wildlife Project Officer Andy Marshall says it follows recent sightings of a mother and calf off Sydney and concerns people were getting too close.
10: There were people enjoying being able to view the animal from safe positions without causing any disturbance, and it was a fantastic opportunity. So realistically, the restrictions on swimmers and vessels getting close to these animals, you know, it only takes one person to cause a disturbance that will cost the animals some of their energy budget for the year.
5: World number one men's tennis player Jannik Sinner has cruised past Novak Djokovic in the semi-finals at Wimbledon. Djokovic only had one break point opportunity in the straight sets loss. Sinner will now face Alexander Zverev in the final after he beat wildcard Arthur Ferry 7-6, 6-2, 6-4. Djokovic says he hopes to return to Wimbledon next year when he'll be 40, but that this time there wasn't much he could do against Sinner.
11: I mean, I was just half a step late, basically, in any shot. So it's very as simple as that. He was just a level or more better than I was. And I was just, not sharp enough, not reactive enough, not balanced enough to play him. And there's not much I could do on the court.
5: Queensland's weather: showers in the southern and central interior, south of Emerald and east of Ballera, with heavy falls about the Granite Belt. Isolated showers on the east coast, tending scattered north of Cairns. Cairns 27, Townsville 26, Rockhampton and Mount Isa 25, Mackay and Bundaberg 23. Partly cloudy in the southeast, Brisbane, Logan, the Gold and Sunshine Coasts a top of 21, Toowoomba 17. ABC News.
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0: Queensland, I'm Georgina Pryor. And I am sitting in front of, I think it's 156 buttons, the last time I counted. 11 screens, a microphone and a desk of other microphones, and I'm here pushing the buttons for Sally Rope. She's normally on deck on a Saturday and Sunday on your weekend, but today it is me, Georgina Pryor, in the chair, and I get to do the segment that I love the most that Sally Rope does, and it is Sound Foundations. And in a moment, I'm going to introduce you to somebody who, well, they know so much about music. They are immersed in music every single day. They play it, they live it, they love it, they breathe it, and they are in studio to teach you and me so much about a type of music that I absolutely love. And that music is jazz. So in a moment, I'm going to introduce you to Shelley Bishop. Ooh, okay. I've got a text here. Hi, Georgina, long-time listener, first-time texter. As a Sydney girl, what are your thoughts on the recent State of Origin series? And has your Queenslander husband stopped complaining yet? Cheers, Bryce in Newcastle. Thank you, Bryce, for your text. I am the only blue in a house of maroon. And look, I was born that way. I was born in Sydney. I live and breathe Queensland, but I didn't get to choose where I was born. Unfortunately, when you're in the womb, you don't get quite a say. So I did win State of Origin in my household. However, I have not mentioned it once. It has not been talked about. We have not made eye contact on the topic. We have not discussed it at all. So thank you, Bryce, for bringing up a topic that I probably will have to discuss with my husband when I get home. But at this stage, I've made it through and potentially live till another season begins. And I have so many questions about whether I can change teams. I've been told by my husband, you absolutely cannot. No matter if your whole family are maroon, you cannot be too. If you were born in New South Wales, that is the way you must stay. Let me know if you have a different opinion on that. 0467 922 612, or you can call 1300 222 612. Of course, there is sport right across your day here on ABC Radio Brisbane and Queensland. But the gift that I'm about to give you is music before all the sports begin.
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0: Okay, here on 612 ABC Radio Brisbane and Queensland, it is time for an education, and an education that I promise you will enjoy. It is not school, but it is 612's ABC Brisbane and Queensland Sound Foundations. And our foundation educator this morning is the one, the only, the incomparable, Shelley good, I can't say your name. We both started laughing. Shelley Bishop, good morning.
4: Hello.
0: Good morning to you.
4: I don't know if I've ever been introduced as incomparable, but no, it was an absolute pleasure. I love being a part of this. I got to do a segment a little while ago with Sally, and I can't believe you guys invited me back. So thank you.
0: Well, before we talk more about our topic, which you and I are both very excited about, please explain to me your music background, education, life. How did you get into the realm of music, and what do you do with it?
4: So I currently work for ABC Classic and Jazz, and I'm an engineer and a producer. I started playing music when I was about 10 years old. I was forced to play the piano, and by forced, I mean I wanted to play the saxophone more than anything on the planet. And my parents were good to make me start with the piano. I think that was a very good disciplinary start before I got to honk and make a lot of noise on the saxophone, because truthfully, and I say this every single time, people say, why did you start music? Why did you play? And I said, I truthfully wanted to be like Lisa Simpson. I wanted to play the saxophone because I thought she was so cool. She was like one of the only girls in the band, and she was just like blowing this horn down the street and everything. And I said, wow, that's amazing. So I want to play jazz.

0: So I was born in Brisbane and then I did my education overseas in Chicago. So I lived in Chicago for about 10 years and I did my undergrad study over there in jazz studies and music business. And then I went on to do a master's degree. And then I worked at a big recording studio called Chicago Recording Company over there, which at the time was the biggest independent studio in the United States. So every day of the week we had touring artists, A-listers, we had all of the big movie soundtracks. So that was a real introduction to working like professionally in the industry.
1: Wow.
0: And yeah, so I started engineering. Then I came back to Sydney and I was the studio manager of Studios 301, which was the largest recording studio in Australia and the Southern Hemisphere at the time as well.
1: Have been there. Very cool. It's a great place for all of the big Australian artists have
0: absolutely
1: walked through those doors.
0: Yeah, it's got such a rich history. It started off as Columbia Graphophone in 1926, so it has a very long and wonderful history with music. And so then I found my way back to Brisbane and I have still kept up playing saxophone professionally. I played a lot of gigs. I did a lot of engineering and producing along the way in all the different studios. And I now play on the side when I'm not working with ABC Jazz and Classic. So, I get to kind of see the grand scheme of everything from studios to production, engineering, recording and everything in between.
1: And having seen Shelley live performing, the gal still got it.
0: I actually just played on Saturday at the Jazz Club in Brisbane here.
1: Okay, and who did you play with and what were you doing?
0: I played with the wonderful Ingrid James, vocalist, so I was part of her quintet and we did this wonderful kind of program all about songs about love and about history, and it was kind of a mix of bossa nova, Latin, bit of straight ahead, swing jazz, and a few different, I guess, kind of genres all blended into one.
1: Okay, and stay with me, dear listener, 612 ABC Brisbane and Queensland. If you just heard bossa nova, swing jazz and your head started to roll a little bit because you're a little bit confused in whether this is for you, I promise you what we are bringing to the table is some very, very interesting developments, realizations about jazz in popular music. And let's just play you a typical jazz song that so many of you must know. Yeah.

0: Oh, Shelley, it feels totally wrong to pull the fader down on that one.
1: I know, heartbreaking.
0: I know. It's Etta James singing At Last. And then I want to play you someone very popular also singing that song.

0: Oh, another one I have to... I just feel so wrong. But you are going to hear so many pieces of incredible music. That song, At Last, an incredible jazz classic, and the artist that was singing just then was Beyoncé. And we are talking about jazz in popular music and artists that have taken influence from jazz. So before we go further into the popular artists that have taken jazz influences, Shelley Bishop, what is jazz?
1: Oh, my goodness. I might need a few hours on that.
0: Okay.
1: I mean, jazz, I think to a lot of people, it can be extremely complex. I think the beauty of jazz is that it can be very complicated harmonic music, but done beautifully and very simply. So in my words, I'd say jazz is making something really complex sound really easy. And I mean, jazz has its roots from ragtime and blues, New Orleans, and you kind of get into this Dixieland era. And there are so many different iterations of jazz music, particularly in the United States. For the roots of that music really comes from, it's more or less an underground music of people kind of rebelling against what was popular music at the time. And then at the same time, you kind of have this schism where you have rock and roll and jazz kind of both hitting their peak at the same time, which I find incredibly interesting that they're such diverse kinds of music. But

0: one night you could be watching Elvis and the next night you're watching Charlie Parker. And there's this awesome kind of interplay between that. But jazz really, I mean, it started with ragtime, like I was saying, New Orleans. So that's when you get your Dixieland kind of music with your clarinets and your trombones and all this kind of shuffly music. So when you heard that Etta James song just before, Beautifully, it's kind of got that three, that da-ga-da, one, two, three, da-ga-da. Kind of feel to it. I'm not a singer, obviously.
1: Shelley, you had me at Dakota.
0: But that's when we start stretching away from traditional forms of music that were very much, as we kind of say in the music land, like played straight. They weren't swung in any way. So when we talk about swing jazz, we're really talking about the interpretation of the beat and where the emphasis on that beat is. Is it directly on beat one, two, three, four, or is there kind of an offbeat like a do-ga-da, do-ga-da, do, and you kind of feel the shift in kind of how the beats are placed.
1: So you're kind of dancing a little bit,
2: a bit
1: of shimmy rather than straight up and down. And I know that you were looking at some definitions of jazz, and Sting has a great one.
0: Yeah, I mean, this is a quote from Sting, which I'll read. Sting says, "Jazz is the most difficult music to play. It's the most complex. If you can master jazz, you can play rock and roll, you can play pop, you can play anything. But it doesn't work the other way around. A rock musician cannot just sit down and play jazz." And that has been quoted time and time again, even by some of my teachers. It said, you know, if you can play jazz, you can play anything, because it is so complex when it needs to be. And if you can master that, then you can kind of, you know, pull your skills to any other genre.
1: I love that quote and I fully echo it. And I suppose this is the moment where I will disclose that I actually have a degree in music. That is what I am formally trained on. You would think it's microphone handling as a radio host, but no. I have a music degree and I studied jazz singing. So I am sitting here as a big nerd loving this topic, but also I'm learning stuff because I have Shelley Bishop in studio who is teaching me everything that I can know about jazz in popular music. And so take me to that studio that you worked in the States. What was that one called again? The big one that all the big artists went to?
0: Chicago Recording Company.
1: Okay. Were there artists that were echoing jazz themes that were coming in to record with you guys?
0: Absolutely. I mean, in addition to recording, you know, frontline jazz artists, there were so many different groups and musicians and composers coming in, putting, you know, a jazz horn section on top of a hip hop song. And I got into a great groove there, being a jazz saxophone player and an orchestrator. I kind of made a bit of a career out of writing horn parts and jazz, what you'd call jazz, you know, accompanying lines or instrumental parts, and then giving them to hip hop and rap artists because they loved that sound and that was really popular at the time. I mean, we also had so many artists come through that were born out of those roots of jazz, blues, funk, people like Stevie Wonder, you know, Bruno Mars, Mark Ronson, who was obviously doing a lot of work with Stevie and with Amy Winehouse. And it's these popular artists that are pulling from those genres and making it sound fresh or giving it like a bit of a face

0: and been in the studio when they were in the studio. Tell me, who did you get to hear perform some incredible jazz artistry?
1: I got to spend quite a bit of time with Stevie Wonder, which as a sax player was my absolute dream come true.
0: Oh, my goodness.
1: And it was one of the first sessions that I did at that studio. So I was the small town girl from Brisbane, Australia, working in Chicago in this big studio. And this was for Mark Ronson's album Uptown Special, which has Bruno Mars's Uptown Funk song on it. And Stevie was coming in to play on it. And I thought he was going to play the keys or piano. So I got there at 5 a.m. and I set up every single piano keyboard that we had in the entire facility. I was miking organs, and he came in and played the harmonica for about 6 hours, which was still incredible.
0: Oh, my like, goodness.
1: It was amazing. But I really wanted to hear him play the keys. But he came in and tracked harmonica on two of the songs that ended up making it to the record press for the Mark Ronson album. So that was
0: I have to play a little bit of Stevie Wonder playing on Mark Ronson's album. What was it? Uptown?
1: Uptown Special is the album, yeah.
0: Yes, okay. And this is Stevie Wonder on the harmonica, of all things.

Oh my gosh, Shelley Bishop, that was Stevie Wonder playing on Mark Ronson's Uptown's first finale. And what a track. It

0: Wow. No, it's that's what I love, though. I mean, he's just playing blues. He's playing blues and he's making it convincing, and that's on a record from 2015. So I love that that is something that you'd listen to back in the day in a little shady blues club somewhere on the south side of Chicago, and you probably hear the same melodic line, but they transport it decades into the future, and it makes sense on an album in 2015.
1: It absolutely does. And look, there are artists that transcend the test of time, and one we're going to play in a moment who's featuring on an album with an artist who is very popular in the current day. So we'll go into that. But you had her in studio. Her name is Lady Gaga.
0: Mm-hmm.
1: Tell me, what was that experience like?
0: That was such a, I think, eye-opening experience for me. Working with Gaga in Chicago, she came in and did a whole bunch of writing sessions for Art Pop. She was also working towards her movie career with A Star Is Born, so it was a lot of writing. And I think I was just blown away at her work ethic. That she was in there at 7 a.m., didn't leave till 10, 11 o'clock at night, and was just an absolute workhorse. And we just sit in the room with a grand piano and a bottle of soda water and just sing and play and write notes and everything. I mean, she's such an incredible artist in that she's been able to reinvent herself as well.
1: Yeah.
0: And that, you know, she has this big kind of bluesy, cabaret, brash vocal, and that translates really nicely to pop music. And then it also has a beautiful kind of pathway down into like the Great American Songbook. So doing things that are musical theatre or like classics, and she has that ability to kind of transcend genres as well.
1: Well, let's speak about her transcending genres, because she got together with somebody that you might know, Tony Bennett, and they've done an album together. Tell me about the album, Shelley. Is it one to listen to?
0: Oh, absolutely. I mean, she got to do two albums with Tony Bennett before he passed away. So her first album was Cheek to Cheek in 2014 and then Love for Sale in 2021. And that was actually Tony Bennett's final ever album, was that one with Lady Gaga in 2021.
1: Okay, well, we better play you a full song of Tony Bennett and Lady Gaga. This is the two of them doing Anything Goes.

0: Anything Goes, Tony Bennett and Lady Gaga here on 612 ABC Brisbane and right across Queensland. In fact, I'll be right back with Shelley Bishop in just a moment. I'm appreciating all your texts through on the line. I love that you're loving this segment. Mark has said from Moray Field, I'm a dyed-in-the-wool rock and roll boy, but I'm also very partial to a bit of Robert Cray.
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0: Shelley Bishop, you're going to be jealous of Deb here on the line. She's just texting. I was lucky enough to see Tony Bennett perform with Katie Lang here in Brisbane. Absolutely breathtaking and mesmerising. Deb, I'm jealous.
3: Yeah, what? I wonder what year that would have been.
0: Oh, well, we'll have to find out. Deb, tell us more. Text us through 0467 922 612. If you are loving this segment, please let us know. We would love to hear from you. Call 1300 222 612 if you want to get involved as well. And who's your favourite jazz musician or artist with jazz influences? Send us down the rabbit hole. We love it. Shelley Bishop, I am surprised. Let's just go back to Lady Gaga for one moment. Not intimidated at all by the fact that she's just singing with Tony Bennett.
3: Yeah.
0: She just goes for it, doesn't she?
3: And it's wild when you hear her sing with Tony Bennett and then you're like, this is the same artist that is, whoa, caught in a bad romance, like full out big pop vocal with like club beat behind her. And then you're like, wow, she is like a chameleon. She's changed her vocal tone, her quality. Like she's been able to slot right in with one of the best, you know, like most renowned male jazz singers of all time.
0: Oh, and speaking of Deb from Nambour, who we were just talking about, Shelley, we've got her on the line here. Deb, tell us about the performance of Tony Bennett with Katie Lang.
4: Oh my gosh. I honestly can't remember what year it was. It was a long time ago. I think I was still living in Brisbane then, so it was more than 20 years ago.
0: Okay, I've just had Sophia Tomo, my producer, has let me know that it is 2003 that they were
4: 2003.
0: Here. 2003. There you go.
4: Oh, and it was at QPAC. I remember that. But yeah, it was just, I'm a Katie Lang fan and I liked Tony Bennett. I didn't dislike Tony Bennett, but I wasn't really in that realm. But my goodness, I was a convert after that.
0: Isn't it amazing? Yes, when you see someone in performance and they really do get you. Deb, I could talk to you for hours. However, I've got Shelley Bishop in studio and I want to play her a little bit of this.
5: Birds

0: that that came out. Let's play a popular artist. That is, when I say popular, I mean current day pop-ish artist.
1: Contemporary.
0: Contemporary. Let's do that. A contemporary artist performing that.

0: and I'm feeling good.
1: Oh, it feels so wrong to pull the fader down again on that one. But Shelley Bishop, who is that artist?
2: Oh, the great Nina Simone.
1: Okay. And this song was not the original of that song, but it was the one that made this that song popular.
2: Hmm.
1: And it was around 1965.

0: good him. I don't know. He's kind of a thing out there in the world. And I do know that there is contentious discussion at Christmas time in one of our houses over whether it's appropriate to play Michael Bublé on repeat or not. I will say I often win the argument on that one. And potentially right now I can win it because I have the microphone in front of me. Hey, we've actually got a call on the line from Warren in Sherwood. You love jazz, Warren.
1: I do. Look, and one of my favourite drummers is Boo Bruford, who's played for Genesis and, yes, prog rock, but he was a jazz-inspired sort of drummer, one of the best drummers in prog rock. And it was interesting, he never played the same song exactly the same. So is that with jazz musicians? Is that they can't duplicate the same music? Every song that they play live is different?
0: Well, I think that's a really good point. Warren, I'm going to put that question to Shelley Bishop. Shelley.
2: Hello, Warren. I would say, I mean, there are so many jazz musicians that play with contemporary and popular artists, and it's within their nature to constantly improvise. And the main thing is the spontaneity of feeding off the energy of the musicians around them. So they might say something, you know, on the guitar, they might play a line, and then the drummer plays something a little bit different that night because they kind of... you know, what we'd say, jamming together, or there's that spontaneity where you're feeding off the energy of the crowd. And I mean, that's just in the kind of blood of jazz musicians, is you're always changing, reinventing, and, you know, making it a little different.
0: Well, there you go, Warren. I would love to talk to you more about jazz, but I'm going to go back to Shelley Bishop, and we're going to look up a bit more about that drummer too, because I'm curious. There's more for me to learn here. And look, I'll make a confession, and it's not the nicest one for me in my life, but I studied jazz and I studied music and I was in a contemporary music degree and I was the only jazz singer. And I was told to practice and learn my improvisation off by heart, which is not what improvisation is it, Shelley? And so I found it really, really difficult, and that's kind of where I fell out of love with performing, because the spontaneity, for me was in being in the moment, and sometimes I'm going here and sometimes I'm going there and sometimes I say words and sometimes I say shibbity, and that is how it was for me singing jazz. And so I think the more I was tried to put in a box, it made it harder.
2: It's jazz education is a very interesting kind of topic in general, because it's like, how do you teach someone to improvise?
0: Yeah.
2: And I think there are a lot of great skills that come from doing transcription. So my saxophone teacher in Chicago would have me listen to a record with maybe like a 6-minute saxophone solo and learn it from ear.
0: Wow.
2: And it wasn't to learn the notes, but it was to learn how they were phrased, and it was to learn the language. And we talk about the language of jazz, and it's learning a single word the same way if you learn a second language, or when you're learning to speak English, you learn nouns, car, dog, and then you start to learn adjectives, blue car, brown dog, and you start to put these sentences together. And it's the same way jazz is a language like that. So it's about improving your vocabulary, so you have all these tools at your disposal. So when you go to improvise and play with others, you forget everything that you've learned and put it in the back seat and you just play. And then all of those skills, it's like learning to ride a bike. You stop thinking left pedal, right pedal, left pedal, and you just ride your bike. It's the same way I think about jazz.
0: Oh my gosh, Shelley Bishop, she summarizes everything so well. And me with a degree in it, I wouldn't have been able to put it like that at all. So if you would like to be involved in our conversation, the text line is absolutely going off, Shelley Bishop, here on 0467 922 612. Or you can call us 1300 222 612. Thank you so much for your text messages. We have messages from John Boy. I'm loving every music segment, especially some of the old stuff. Well, John Boy, I'm going to play you a song that's an old jazz classic but sung by a very contemporary artist. Should we just go straight into it, Shelley?
2: Yeah.
0: Okay. All right. Do you know this one?

0: That is Mac the Knife, sung by Robbie Williams here on 612 ABC Brisbane and Queensland. We're talking jazz.
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2: 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I think it's just a feel thing. You know what it's like.
1: 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With Georgina Pryor.
0: Yes, 612 ABC Radio, Brisbane, and of course, right across Queensland. And I've got Shelley Bishop in studio. She's a jazz muso, she's a jazz engineer, she's a, well, she's been in and out of many a studio, and she knows all about playing the saxophone as well. Like, how long is your CV, Shelley?
3: Oh, I mean, it depends.
0: Depends on the moment.
3: What's weight and what doesn't.
0: Yeah, that's true. On the text line on 0467 922 612, so many texts. Thank you, Colin, Georgie and Shelley. How do you feel about La La Land movie about jazz? It features John Legend. Do you like the movie, Shelley?
3: I thought it was really good. I think the soundtrack is great, and it's a tricky thing to try and make something that's, you know, has a grand mass public appeal, but then also, you know, pay tribute to genres that, you know, deserve respect, in my opinion.
0: But totally. And look, John Legend has one of those voices that feel totally effortless. Just love, like, some of the classic jazz performers. Tony has mentioned a saxophone player, Eric Dolphy.
3: Yeah.
0: Tell me about Eric Dolphy.
3: Eric Dolphy is an incredible saxophone player and a multi-instrumentalist. And I think some of his clarinet playing is actually arguably just as good. Oh. And Eric Dolphy was around the kind of boom of, like, you know, Art Blakey, the Jazz Messengers, and you've got all these groups where there's solo artists, but everyone is playing on each other's records. And I love that about jazz, is it's, there are soloists like John Coltrane and Miles Davis, and then they've got albums together. Then they're with Bill Evans. Then

0: Bill Evans was with Artie Shore, and like there are just so many great artists. And Eric Dolphy, again, you hear him on so many records, a lot of his own solo albums as well, and such a superstar.
1: Ah, sax to sax, a bit of sax loving. A message from Karen. You're loving the program and the discussion. You have fond memories of seeing Vince Jones playing in various venues across Brisbane during your university years. That would have been great.
0: Yeah.
1: Oh, hang on. Folks, possibly my favourite jazz fusion instrumental is American Tango by Weather Report, which of course features the late saxophonist Wayne Shorter. Do you know that song?
0: Well, I do, and I love Weather Report, and Wayne Shorter was one of my favourite saxophone players of all time as well. Well,
1: there you go. And Shelley Bishop has done a whole chapter on the saxophone with Sally Rope. So we will move into jazz as a topic. And Ray the Truckee, who... is a fan of you and I, Shelley Bishop. Ladies, I'd pay to see you both perform for sure. Miss Shelley on sax, Miss Georgina belting out the tunes, make it happen and I'm there. I would have to have a lot more requests on the text line on 0467 922 612 to sing for you all. But if I get how many, Shelley?
0: Oh, 10 would be good.
1: If I got 10 requests by the end of the show, I'll do a scat for you.
0: Oh, please. Please text. Please text in.
1: There you go. 0467 922 612. Now, that song, Mac the Knife, here is the original Mac the Knife.

0: Well, there you go. Taking us back, but I've only ever known it as a jazz standard. Yeah. I didn't realise.
1: There you go. It was written in 1928.
0: Wow. Yeah. Okay. And as a singer, that song is very challenging, but you have to make it look effortless. Mm-hmm. And as a performer in any instrument in the band, it is too, because I've actually looked up, there are 6 different keys.
1: Oh, man.
0: And there's five key changes throughout, and you have to be No, and you got to be ready to go.
1: Yeah, and you're like, when am I going to get too high? When am I going to run out of notes?
0: And look, that does happen too sometimes. We have been talking about so many popular performers, and I want to talk to you about effortless vocals, because there are so many artists out there that make jazz look easy. How is that the skill? Being an effortless singer, is it really difficult? And then suddenly one day you just sound easy breezy skipping through life. How do they get this skill of just sounding so comfortable?
1: Yeah, I think it's like it becomes second nature. And I think like a really great athlete as well, or an artist, or anyone who has any kind of expression either with their mind or their body or their physicality, there's a time when it is technique and it is just drilling and discipline. And then when you are so comfortable with your instrument or your body or whatever it is that is your outlet, it just becomes this kind of freedom in this state of flux, and you kind of just lean into it and relax, and then you kind of step off stage and be like, whoa, where did the last hour go? I don't even remember picking up my saxophone. Where did that go?
0: I used to always think people would tell me a set list and go, do you know the lyrics of any of these? And I go, no. And then somehow I would walk up to the mic and they would just come out.
1: That's it, right?
0: I don't know where came from, but they're in there. Here, let's play you some of the artists who just make jazz singing sound so effortless.

0: You're too familiar, and I don't see you anymore.
1: Oh, well, that is Diana Krall, and one of the voices that just sinks you in and takes you, floats you along. Just incredible. And another artist who does also make it sound so effortless.

the ever fantastic Ella Fitzgerald. How do you ever top her? Well, I suppose you try, because she is one of the influences that has affected so many jazz artists and contemporary artists throughout time. Let me play you a couple of other artists who might resonate with you as having a little bit of a jazz influence.

0: And that is Adele. Mm. She's got a voice, doesn't she?
1: You can hear Sarah Vaughan in her, like Sarah Vaughan, the jazz vocalist. She's got that low, big, warm, belty. And like Adele goes right down there in her register, like right under my fetus. And she goes all the way down there. And that's old school. That's Billie Holiday. That's Sarah Vaughan. That's that real smoky female jazz quality. And it's, again, brought into the modern day in kind of a contemporary way.
0: And it's something about confidence too, because a lot of us sit in our mid-range, but you got to have a bit of something to want to go low and to go high. Here is a male performer who has a little bit of a jazz influence in a contemporary world. I don't want to.

0: Oh, that is Jason Mraz. And you know what? I love his performing. I feel like he went really pop contemporary at the start of his career. And then once he was adored, he then jumped on the big band and a bit of the jazz influence and leaned back a little bit and got real comfy. I keep bouncing around, but let's play another artist. We might just play... Oh, look at the text line. Shelley Bishop, I wish you could see my screen here.
1: Is it 10 text messages to get you to scat?
0: I don't know. Have we got 10 votes yet? Tomo, if you could tally the votes, how many are we up to in regards to the request for me to scat? Shelley said 10. I would like to say 20. But dare I change the parameters while we are on? 0467922612 is the number to text. I did dare volunteer that I would sing if there were enough requests. And I don't know how many we're up to, but we do have quite a few. Love to hear Georgina sing. Georgina, please sing for us. You two could do a podcast. This would be great. Yes, definitely sing. Are there 10 votes yet? Come on. I love it. Bring on the scat. Scat, scat, scat, please. Okay. The requests are in. Here is another artist who has a contemporary popular, what do we call her? Let's just play a bit of Norah Jones. She is an artist who is so popular. This is Don't Know Why.

0: 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I'm Georgina Pryor, and I will confess that that was the song that I actually performed in a concert when I had lost my voice, but I had just enough to sail through I Don't Know Why by Norah Jones. In a moment, more jazz with Shelley Bishop.
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3: 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With Georgina Pryor.
0: Yes, that's me, Georgina Pryor, here in the chat. Oh, my goodness. Having a look at the text line on 0467 922 612. And in the studio with me is Shelley Bishop. She is a sound engineer, a jazz artist, a saxophonist, a performer, and an all-round music lover. And I don't know how we got here, but I self-nominated with the intention that this wasn't going to happen, and I am not here for my own shameless plug. But I did say if we got enough votes, I would scat, because I did used to be, once upon a time, a gigging jazz performer. And hello, Tomo. Sophia Thomas, our incredible producer, who has been guiding me through for the last 2 weeks. Where are we at with the votes?
4: Oh, would you be able to sail through this one like the other performance, Georgie? Because we're at 27 and more, still counting. It's flooding the text line, actually.
0: It almost feels like we've broken the text line at this point. Look, I don't get to be in this chair all the time, and so I suppose I will give the people what they want. Thank you, Tomo. Thank you for that update, and thank you for all your hard work. I have been on your side of the glass many a time. Actually, for 17 years. And I very much appreciate the push and pull that you have to do every day. So thank you so much for guiding me through. And that was me just trying to waste a little bit more time to not have to scat. No, I will scat in approximately 1 minute's time. There's your sizzle. Shelley, tell me about scatting and improvisation. How important is it in jazz music?
5: Oh, it is the bread and butter of jazz. It's how musicians communicate, the spontaneity, and like that is what jazz is born from. It's from kind of making it up on the spot and having a conversation in the language of jazz and getting to experience life with so many other musicians and getting to do something that night only for that one performance only that will never happen again, which kind of feels like what I'm about to watch right now.
0: Okay, and with that lead up, maybe I'll just have a little sip of water. Keep talking, Shelley.
5: Yeah, okay, great. So what I'm watching at the moment is Georgina getting ready to do what we would call scatting, which is vocal improvisation in the jazz style.
0: All right, here I go. I am Georgina Pryor, and look, I am a fill-in host on 612 ABC Radio Brisbane and Queensland. I may never be again after putting myself in the spotlight at this point, but here I go.

0: There you go. Oh my goodness,
1: that was epic. I should have brought the sax. We could have had a full jam session
0: next time, Shelley Bishop, maybe on our podcast, which has been actually supported several times in the text line.
1: Thank you, Queensland. Thank you for letting us listen to that magic.
0: Oh my goodness, well, it wasn't warmed up, everybody, here on 612 ABC Brisbane and right across Queensland. Yes, the former jazz muso myself and the real jazz muso Shelley Bishop in the studio. I'm Georgina Pryor. Shelley, we're out of time, really. I just want to appreciate a song that's really modern and current that has a hook in it that people might not know. So let's play this one.

0: Okay, so that's Gautier and Kimbra, but they didn't come up with that hook.
1: No. Brazilian jazz guitarist Louis Bonfort did, 1967, and he actually got a co-writing credit on that song that won a Grammy and was charted everywhere all over the world, went platinum multiple times, and yeah, that was written in 1967.
0: Oh, well, here's the OG. This is Louis Bonfort with Seville.

0: Grassy used to say to us, look, blokes, taunt all you like. The thing is, though, you've got to be prepared to wear one for the penalty. And that's the truth. I mean, you can taunt someone and they're going to lash out. If they lash out, then the ref's going to blow the whistle and you're going to get the penalty. So you've taunted, you've got the response you wanted, and you get the penalty. I mean, that's pure grub, really, isn't it?
1: Yeah, pure grub.
0: It's pure grub. Yeah. But

0: We begin this broadcast by acknowledging the traditional custodians of the land on which this match will be played today and pay our respects to their elders past, present and emerging. We extend that respect to Aboriginal and Torres Strait Islander peoples listening.
1: Know our name.
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100. A hat-trick for Daniel Tupou. Great little grubber through in behind the line from Benia Uelu. And Daniel Tupou, all he had to do was grab it and put it down. Three tries, 300 games. Victory for the Roosters.

Hello. It's Libby Gore with you, standing in for Suzanne Hill on Weekend Nightlife. Lovely to have your company, playing this song, because this hour I want you to have a little think.

And after last night's chaotic quiz, I think you'll love the fact that coming up at midnight, we will have a pop quiz, and I'm going to try and get it right, okay? It's meant to be different to the challenge. I'm going to be far more disciplined with it. Can't wait to share that with you. Also tonight, it's Saturday night. I want you to sink into that lounge. I want you to sink into the lounge and think about going to the flicks. What are those snacks, those extra little things that you like to do when you go to the movies that make you feel comfortable? The history of movie snacks. Is popcorn just popcorn, or is it a way to keep the industry alive?

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7: It's Saturday night. You might be planning to go out a little bit later, or perhaps you're going to settle in at home and stream or binge one of those fabulous movies, if indeed a series. But no doubt you've organised yourself some snacks. What would it be without a snack?

0: must have a favourite one that you like to get from the candy counter when you go out. And you mightn't realise it, but in actual fact, the way that film finance is organised nowadays, cinemas rely very much upon your consumption of Choc Tops and that old staple, popcorn. I would like to introduce you tonight to a man who knows all about popcorn and Choc Tops, and not just how they're made, but their absolute history. May I introduce to you Dr. Chip Van Dyke, who is a senior lecturer at the School of Arts at the University of Waikato. He specialises in food ephemera. What is food ephemera, Chip?
1: All those things that you normally chuck in the bin and forget about. Oh. Those are the bits that historians like me like to take a look at and get a better idea of what was actually happening in history.
0: It's very interesting that popcorn has got such an interesting past. We just take it for granted that it enhances that movie-going experience. But go on, tell us the story.
1: Well, it starts about 6,700 years ago. We've got archaeological evidence from Peru that shows that people were consuming popcorn that long ago. So it's a really long line just to think that, you know, when you go to the movies today and you have, you know, this big bucket of popcorn, that something quite similar to that was being consumed almost 7,000 years ago.
0: How did they make it?
1: Yeah, so it's interesting. So I think originally it was just an accident that a kernel of maize that had residual moisture contained in the middle of it fell into a fire and then exploded. And someone said, hang on a minute, what's that?
0: Yeah.
1: So that little bit of moisture bursting that fluffy interior through the hull, suddenly, you know, everyone said, well, this is perfect. Like, let's do this. I mean, this is unlike anything we've had before. So, yeah, normally just, through fire in a vessel of some kind. And from there, different indigenous communities developed different techniques. For example, in North America, the indigenous communities there used sand in clay vessels. And that way, you didn't have to worry about the popcorn getting burnt.
0: Wow.
1: So it was quite ingenious. Yeah, so instead of using hot fat, the whole idea was that the sand acted as a medium for the heat, but you didn't wind up getting burnt kernels, which happens when you're trying to do it over a live flame.
0: And also, there are so many calories with the oil. But sand, sand's like the first air fryer.
1: Yeah, it's perfect. It's like air popping, but with sand. So you get to fiber max, but without the calories.
0: So from a snack in Peru, how did it end up at our cinemas in the multiplex? And not even just the multiplex, let's face it, art house cinemas, everybody goes for popcorn. How did it get so associated with going to the flicks?
1: Yeah, so we get this this movement of this just being sort of a, something that gets consumed, from indigenous cultures, becomes more popular. And it really starts to take off in the 19th century. And an inventor named Charles Craters developed a steam-powered automatic popcorn machine. And his original invention was pulled by a horse, so he had set up like a cart. And he would pull this up onto street corners, and he would sell popcorn on the street. And from there, he actually took his invention to the World's Fair in Chicago in 1893. And by 1900, he switched to electricity. And then the machines went from being in street carts to being in shops. And from there, it went to the fairground. And at the fairground, when silent movies were still being shown, for example, as part of the entertainments, along with, like a sideshow and other carnival attractions, people were eating popcorn and peanuts, and they brought their snacks into the movies with them.
0: Oh, but that wouldn't have gone down too well, right? Because it was noisy.
1: Yeah. Well, that's one of the problems was that, when you think about it, when you get sort of, what they called Nickelodeons, which was for nickel, you'd get admission. That's what they called it in the States, in the UK. In Britain, it was the penny gaff. There was a problem because it was a silent film. So with the silent film, there's no dialogue. There's no, maybe you've got a piano player, playing something dramatic just as our heroine is being tied to the railroad tracks or something like that. Just, I'll save you. I can't pay the rent. No, I'll pay the rent. And the piano player might, do a bit of a riff. But yeah, it was competing with the attention of the moviegoers to have this noisy crunch going on in the background.
0: The thing about popcorn is it's both salty and nutty, and well, it's not necessarily sweet, but it does have that kind of mixed flavor, doesn't it? It's not sort of one or the other.
1: No, it's not. And I mean, I think it's it really it sort of took hold, especially

0: Even once you had talkies and sound and you didn't have to worry about the crunch anymore, it became this affordable luxury, especially during the Great Depression, where one of the few things that people could still afford was to go to the cinema. And then there, the idea was you could actually, it was a great affordable luxury that for like a, just for a couple pennies, you could get a bag of popcorn and have that special treat because you couldn't afford a meal out, but you could get a bag of popcorn.
1: Dr. Chip Van Dyke is with you. He is a senior lecturer of the School of Arts at the University of Waikato, and he specializes in what he calls food ephemera, which is the flotsam and jetsam of food, I think. I actually can't get my head around how your brain ended up focusing on popcorn. How did that happen, Chip?
0: Oh, look, it's just, you know, I just keep looking at different things that we take for granted in the everyday world around us. And you know, then I sort of peel back the layers, say like, well, how did we get here, right? How do we, all these things that are part of our daily life that we just, you know, just take for granted, you know, how did we wind up having something which is, you can draw a line from, you know, from Peru 7,000 years ago, you know, to the, you know, to the multiplex down the road.
1: Yeah, but how did you do that? Like, how do you do that? How do you even find the first popcorn?
0: Well, that's the thing is that it's always there's always another discipline. So that's the kind of thing about what I do is that there's usually some other area of study. So it could be you know, someone doing, you know, sort of ancient agriculture, things like that, and they're looking at it from one perspective. And for me, what I'm trying to do is I'm trying to do this sort of this longitudinal study where it's like I think, you know, hey, well, how do we get all the way to here? How did this become something that was embedded in our daily habits and our daily life? How did this become something that we attach significance to? Because the fact of the matter is, it's like I find it really hard to go to the movies and not have popcorn. I feel like I'm missing out. Like the experience isn't complete. So we've got this current cultural phenomenon. And to me, sometimes I just stop and think, well, how did we get to this point? How did this happen? And then you start to like work backwards and backwards and backwards and say, well, hang on a second. Like, well, how do we even, like, let's start with, you know, the basics. How did we get to popcorn? Like, where did that come from? Like, was this a special hybrid or did this occur naturally? And then, you know, and from there, then you can sort of like, you know, then fill in the gaps in between, saying like, okay, all the way along, what were the different steps that led to this point where now we consider it really part of our experience and that's a thing that can't be replaced at home.
1: But what did you Google to find out who first popped corn?
0: Well, that's one of the great things about being an academic is you get access to lots and lots of academic journals. And so there you can go down all sorts of crazy rabbit holes. And I got to be careful sometimes because, you know, I got to pay attention. Like, you know, I've got other work I have to do, so I need to make sure that I don't get too lost. But yeah, it's great to be able to find people that are specialists in one discrete area that actually find like, you know, who was the first person to make popcorn? Who was the, you know, when was the first time somebody made soup? You know, these kinds of things that just say like, well, how do, well, and then, you know, and then working through all the different layers in between, how do we get through all these different periods? Because lots of people specialize in one little area. And for me, it's being able to get that broad stroke, that broad brush to say like, how do we get from all those years ago to where we are now?
1: So I reckon popcorn would be well at the top of cinema snacks. I don't know how much it brings in, but I think what I said in the introduction is actually correct, that many cinemas survive on the revenue that is gleaned from their candy bars, yeah?
0: Oh, absolutely. I mean, it's, you know, the sort of markup that you get from those things is huge. Popcorn alone, I know that the profit margin is over 70%. So it's a really big deal. And you can imagine even, for example, in the early days of the cinema when they were trying to make a go of it, you know, 70% was a really big deal. There were some early movie theaters, though, that thought it wasn't the right tone. They were like, nope. It's like, it'd be like having a jumping castle or something like that in the middle of an art museum. Like,
1: Oh,
0: nope, we're
1: really?
0: not doing that. Yeah, because they were trying to do the whole sort of like, you know, the palace theater type thing where it's architecturally designed. There are chandeliers. There are, you know, there are beautiful carpets and things like that. There are, you know, supposed to be this ambiance to it. And so then to have something which they were thinking like, well, that's from the fairground. Why are you bringing that into my beautifully, you know, furnished ornate cinema? Why have you done that? And then when push came to shove, they thought, well, actually, the markup is too much to ignore. We
1: Money.
0: need the concession stand. Yeah, it actually it does make a big shift. And during the war, actually during World War II, there was a problem where sugar was in short supply because it was rationed, And when that happened, popcorn really took over in that sense as being a substitute for a lot of things that couldn't be sold because you couldn't sell lollipops.

0: calories because there was no sugar to be had. And so popcorn consumption went up 300% during the World War II period.
1: That's very interesting. But have they always had ice cream in some form or another? Because that's my thing. In fact, I might open the phone lines as well. 1-300-800-222. If you go to the movies, do you have this kind of instantaneous connection that you have to get something from the candy bar? Do you get the popcorn? Do you have an order that you always get? Do you get a choc top? And if you get a choc top, what flavor do you get? I have to say, mine's blueberry. I don't know why. I always get a blueberry choc top. That sort of completes the experience to me. And the thing is, Chip, that I will eat that choc top pretty much during the trailers. Because I'll, you know, like it's done, isn't it? Otherwise, yeah, it's going to melt.
0: Yeah, exactly. It's not going to last. So, so ice cream in the movie theaters goes back to the 1930s. So, another way to try and bring patrons into the cinemas, especially in Australia in the 1930s, was they had ice cream matinees. So there was a free ice cream bucket, so just like a little, you know, little paper cup with a lid on it, for each child that was attending. So there were cups of ice cream. There were what they called Eskimo pies. So sort of a fake chocolate coating on top of blocks of ice cream. Those were kind of things they were sold by usherettes that would stroll through the aisles of the theater at the interval. So that way, rather than having to worry about, you know, finishing it, during the trailers, at the interval, of course, you would have, beautiful women in gowns with a tray which had a band around the back to help support the tray. And they'd be walking around flogging ice creams during the interval. So yeah, it's very, when you think about it, it's a different time. But so this long association with the idea of having ice cream at the cinema.
1: Did we invent choc tops? Is that an Australian thing, or has everyone around the world got them?
0: No, not everyone doesn't have choc tops the same way. I mean, there is a thing of having ice creams that get dipped into sort of a coating at the top, but having them at the cinema in the same way doesn't really happen everywhere. And it's interesting because the first evidence in the print and the sort of like the archives and the newspapers to say when the first choc top was being sold is only around 1982. But one of the advantages of my having, you know, putting something out there in print is I get feedback from readers. And I had someone write to me and say, look, you're close, but I definitely remember having as a kid, I'm sure I had a choc top in the cinema in 1977. So we can say that, yes, by the mid-70s, they were having choc tops in cinemas, but choc tops were being sold in milk bars from the 1940s. So yeah, it's something about it was really appealing to have this idea of this dipped cone was really popular in Australia.
1: Around the world, do they have choc tops and popcorn as well, or is this sort of idiosyncratic to us? I hopefully, while we're speaking, you are getting. Your chops are getting, you're like licking your chops. You're thinking, I really need to get an ice cream. I'm wondering whether or not just talking about it can actually inspire you to go and get an ice cream. We'll get to your calls very shortly. Is it always choc tops and popcorn right around the world, or do other countries have other things?
0: There's a wide variety of things they get eaten in cinemas around the world. Some of the most, some of the more unusual ones, are sort of still second to popcorn. So popcorn still gets sold in other areas, but with different flavors. So, for example, when you're in India, each different region of India will have a different masala, a different spice blend that they'll put onto popcorn. So so they'll get a different flavor profile to that. Apparently, caramel popcorn is quite popular in China and in Japan. So if you know what furikake is, so the sort of sprinkle that you put on top of rice, especially like sushi rice, which will have things like little flakes of sort of umami-rich seaweed and sesame seeds and maybe a little bit of chili flakes and things like that. Yeah, you'll get that on top of popcorn. And that's also very popular in Hawaii. So if you go to like certain cinemas in Hawaii, they'll sell Japanese-style popcorn there too. But other places, it gets a little weirder. So salty licorice is very popular in Holland. So I don't know if you've ever had salty licorice, but it is. It's unusual, and it's. I think in small quantities, I'm okay. I think a lot of it would be a bit too much for me.
1: Yeah.
0: But the strangest thing that I'm familiar with being sold as at a movie theater as a snack is roasted ants. Oh. Roasted leaf cutter ants in Colombia are this like next level delicacy. And they're referred to as, they're called hormigas.

0: That's called culonas, which literally means like big bottom ants. And they get sold in this region of Colombia as a luxury item because they're called the caviar of Colombia.
1: Wow.
0: And they take the legs and the wings of queen ants off, and then the bodies are roasted, and it gives this sort of crunchy, high protein food. Yeah, I mean, but yeah, it's again, it's not that. Some people say it's what does it taste like? So it's nutty. It's kind of like popcorn. It's like, okay. So I'm really not sure where I'm going ant instead of popcorn, but
1: Look,
0: hey,
1: we've heard
0: yeah,
1: about this high
0: exactly.
1: protein source. I quite frankly, it hasn't quite kicked in my wish list just yet, but it is interesting to know what other people enjoy. What about other flavors of popcorn, just to finish? Like, does it always have to be that classic buttercup popcorn, hoping that please, please don't put too much salt on it? Or are there other flavors of popcorn out there?
0: No, there are other ones too. So you get a super spicy one. So in places like Mexico, for example, you get ones that are covered with chili. Other places go for different varieties of cheese. So, but it's yeah, it's to me, it's interesting how each culture finds this opportunity to say, okay, we can accept that popcorn is the thing you want to have. Somehow, universally, people need that crunch, that sort of thing, while they're watching the film. But then they, it becomes customized where we say, like, what's the local flavor? What's our local spin that we want to put on it? So, yeah, it's kind of interesting. I always think, like, how far is it going to go? Are you going to get sort of like the something with like ghost pepper chilies on it or something, which is almost too hot to eat? Or you get something wasabi flavored
1: Oh.
0: or goat cheese or who knows? But yeah, it's a bit nouveau out there.
1: It's whatever keeps that cash register clicking at the candy bar, I reckon, given it's so hard in the film industry otherwise to make money.
0: Yeah, it keeps people going. You can't get this on Netflix. Yeah, you're only getting it at the concession stand.
1: Chip Van Dyke, senior lecturer at the University of Waikato, thank you so very much. The history of popcorn and choc tops as we settle in for a really gorgeous night, a Saturday night with Weekend Nightlife.

0: Martin, good morning. Good evening, Martin. I keep saying good morning.
1: Good morning, Greta. How are you today?
0: I'm great. Are you a choc top man? Are you a popcorn man? Or can you not stand people chewing while you're getting involved in an intimate scene on the screen?
1: Chewing's a bit out of order, and so is like opening the packet of things.
0: Oh, yeah, the packet.
1: I think you've got to have all that done before the movie starts.
0: Like this sound.

0: Yeah, like it's out of order. And like talking and phones, like it's a low whisper once or twice, but that's it. Like no phones, no like long going conversations about like whatever.
1: But is the babysitter turned up? Huh?
0: Oh, yeah. Yeah, you can't. It's like it's an immersive experience. You know, you have to, you know, you have to play a part and silently watch. You know, it's okay to partake in like a crying or laughing or whatever outrage or jump scare. But yeah, anything sort of from the outside world, nah.
1: Have you ever transgressed? Have you ever done the wrong thing?
0: Not really. I've like reacted to a like there was a moment in a movie called Blow with Johnny Depp, and there's a scene. If you've seen it, you sort of know it's like he's in jail and he's been sort of estranged from his daughter, and he's having this scene where his daughter's come to visit him in jail, and they're talking and walking along, and she just disappears like on the screen, and it was him imagining his daughter coming to visit him because she never did.
1: Yeah.
0: And I was like, oh, I sort of went like that out loud and like, yeah, got harshly criticised. So I was just like, come on, man, that was brilliant. Like even to this day, when I watch that movie, I still get the same reaction.
1: Yeah.
0: But yeah, like that's just sort of par for the course. Like if you sort of find something funny or, you know, emotional or whatever, it's fair enough to react.
1: But you haven't – I think you need to confess to me about the chips. I think you need to fess up because you did send me a text and I was trying to gently lead you there. But given that you want to protect yourself, given that now we're talking to everybody, I think you really need to come out and you need to say, I'm a chip man. I did the honey soy crunch right at a really sensitive part of the movie.
0: No, I sent a text of I actually got kicked out of the movie just recently because I brought in my own food.
1: Oh.
0: And, I said, well, I can't afford the snack bar prices. And besides, I haven't had a barbecue for ages.
1: And they asked you to leave.
0: Tough call.
1: What did you take it in? What did you take in?
0: It was a joke, miss. Like, I wish it had happened. But, yeah, I could imagine taking in a barbecue bar or a Weber or something. But, yeah, that was a joke. It didn't actually happen.
1: I'm sorry. Okay. It didn't really happen. Okay, got it. I could imagine the worst thing would be when someone takes in sushi.
0: Yeah, sushi would be nasty or some microwaved fish or something.
1: Oh, Jarrah's like the lunchroom, isn't it, with the tuna sandwich that's been there just that little bit too long.
0: Yeah, what I do miss from the snack bar, though, is fantails.
1: Oh, yeah.
0: They just don't have them anymore. I think you can get them online, but I just, you know, love a good bag of fantails.
1: Yeah.
0: And then like have them open and like the wrappers were made of like a special thing. Like it made a little bit of noise when you opened it, but it wasn't like a foily sort of thing. It was like a sort of almost like a waxy kind of paper.
1: Yeah. And then you had
0: I miss fantails.
1: You miss fantails.
0: Yeah, good choc top and popcorn's good too and choc coated popcorn.
1: Do you have something that you buy always, like regularly? Because I do the Boysenberry choc top.
0: Yeah, I haven't been to the movies for about 12 years. Mm. But, yeah, I do like a choc top. But, yeah, I'm like 6'5" and I don't really fit in the chairs very well and I just get distracted very easily. I don't really pay attention to things. But, yeah, I love a good snack bar. But, yeah, mainly popcorn, choc top.
1: Yeah.
0: Like, I love all the they've got, like, the popcorn, like a special popcorn bucket now for, like, you know, big movies that come out. Like they've got a Barbie one and there's one for like, I think Masters of the Universe and stuff. And you can, you like, you fill it with popcorn and it's got a spot for your drink and it like.
1: And then you can take it home and you can line them up on the bench and you can use them again and go, look at my Barbie popcorn bucket, Ben.
0: Yeah, exactly. Like that's fantastic. Like and like collaborations where they had like, I think it was called Barbenheimer.
1: Oh, yeah.
0: And it was like when
1: Barbie
0: when
1: and Oppenheimer.
0: And Barbie came out. But, yeah, there was a Whopper burger and it was called the Whoppenheimer.
1: That's how they make their money. It's how they make their money.
0: It's incredible. But, yeah, I wouldn't know how much a movie is now, but I know it's very expensive. And that's sort of what we were saying before. Like if you're paying, you know, $20-$30 just to walk in the door and someone's on their phone or they're, like, talking or just being idiots, like, it's just like, come on, man.
1: Yeah. You don't want to have a punch-up at the Rivoli. You certainly don't.
0: No, I don't think they even make Jaffas anymore, so you can't really like peg a Jaffa across the thing at somebody.
1: Good to talk to you, Martin. Thanks for calling in for a chat. I really appreciate it.
0: No worries, Greta. Thank you very much.
1: Have a good night.
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1: It is Libby. I'm standing in for Suzanne. She's taking a couple of weekends off, and it's lovely to be here with you on Weekend Nightlife. I want to introduce you to someone who's known as The Voice, and it was this voice and this song that dug him out of the professional purgatory that sometimes besets performers. Let me take you back to the 1980 Royal Command performance at the Sydney Opera House.

0: Yep, it was the Beatles' Help. It was done as a power ballad. But John Farnham, when he walked onto that stage, he was nowhere. He was going nowhere. But he just signed with the management guru, Glenn Wheatley. And Glenn Wheatley hooked up with Graham Goebbels, who was with Little River Band, and they rearranged this song into the power ballad that you're hearing right now. And that helped dig John Farnham out of being that teenage idol from Sadie the Cleaning Lady into being seen as a mature artist. Listen. Oh, it was almost like he was singing it from his soul, the way they tell them to do on The Voice, right? And from there he went on to be the lead singer of the Little River Band because Glenn Shorrock retired. And then from there, Wheatley and Farnham recorded in their garage and put together this album called Whispering Jack. And Whispering Jack, released in 1986, became and still is Australia's highest selling album for a local artist. It had The Voice on it. It had all of those pressure. It had all of those songs, Two Strong Hearts, all of those songs. Now, of course, John Farnham isn't singing. He's recovered from a nasty cancer surgery. But his music and his story continues. It has been codified into a show called Whispering Jack, which was commissioned by the STC, the Sydney Theatre Company. So it's not like a musical that's going to turn up elsewhere. It's going to premiere, world premiere, in November. And joining us now is the musical's writer, Jack Yabsley. Jack, hello.
1: Hello.
0: That was a long introduction, but it's sort of interesting because he was nowhere and it was hard for him. And it was terribly demoralising, this bloke with the amazing vocal cords and together with Wheatley, like, repositioned. My understanding is Wheatley begged, borrowed and stole to get him into that lineup in front of the Queen.
1: That's right. Yeah. This guy with, you know, arguably one of the best voices on the planet couldn't even sell out a show like Tweed Heads RSL, was, you know, playing to 12 people. And then they managed to get him on that stage. And like you say, his rendition of Help, It's for all time. It's just so good. It's painful.
0: It's painful.
1: It's so good.
0: It is painful. He was singing it from his guts, like.
1: And Paul loved it. Paul McCartney loved it.
0: Did he?
1: Even, yeah. And I think John Lennon had said to Paul that he loved it as well. They both wanted it to be a ballad originally.
0: Wow, isn't that amazing?
1: Yeah.
0: So how did

0: Whispering Jack, the show, is it a musical? That's, I mean, it seems like it needs to be, but given the fact that it's at STC, it's more of a play. How does it work?
1: No, it's a straight up, it's a musical. Right. Not like a musical where you know, like a Les Mis where you sing from go to woe. It's a play with songs. But yeah, we're taking what I wanted to do is take just this snippet of John's life, kind of from this second act of his life, from zero to hero, from RSL through to creating this album that redefined, you know, Aussie rock. And just that sort of 4-year period, and through that time we get to hear all of the fun and bangers as well.
0: So
1: that's been a really interesting process in taking

0: them to other characters who can sing them, you know, for narrative and dramatic purposes. So it's been a really fun process in going, all right, what are the songs that we need here, and what are the songs we want to tell the story, and what are the songs where we just want to let Michael Painter, who's playing John Farnham, absolutely just rip it.
1: Oh my God.
0: As John Farnham.
1: I was going to say, there are two questions here. One is, where did you find someone who can sing with his voice? Does he have a similar voice, or is it a different voice?
0: It's very similar. Michael Painter, I remember seeing him on the show The Voice. He was on it, you know, one of the very early seasons, and he sang a John Farnham song, and I was like, who is this guy? And his proper sort of rock and roll, he supports Jimmy Barnes, he tours with Ice House, he does all this thing, and he can belt those Farnham notes, and what's really special is that he can do it 8 shows a week.
1: Yeah.
0: like it's a huge ask of a performer.
1: Is it okay? So the second question that I wanted to ask was, you know how in Mamma Mia, Benny and Bjorn were so clever in that they misused the song to tell the story. Like, the song didn't turn up where you expected it to turn up because it was part of the narrative. Is that what you've done, rather than just say, okay, and now we're going to sing The Voice?
0: A little bit. A little bit. So that, because you want to see like all the characters who have created this time. So in this sort of tight little bubble where we've got Glenn Wheatley and John Farnham and Jill Farnham and Gaynor Wheatley, there's this team of, you know,
1: the four of them. Okay.
0: Yeah. And then a couple of other really special people, Vanetta Fields, who is, you know, John's longtime backup singer, who was an Iquette, and she was in A Star Is Born with Barbara Streisand. And, you know, these other, David Hirschfelder, who created a lot of the sound, and Ross Fraser, who produced the album, who'd never produced an album before. So we've got these amazing characters who are all stuck in a garage
1: in
0: Bulleen, in
1: Melbourne.
0: The outer suburbs of Melbourne.
1: Let me describe Bulleen for those of you that don't live in Melbourne. So Bulleen is next to Doncaster. How do I describe that? It's kind of like 45 minutes out of the centre of Melbourne, and it's leafy and it's suburban. They've got kind of big plots of land, but it's not glamorous.
0: It's not rock and roll.
1: No, it's not. It's not rock and roll.
0: It's not where you go to like to change the face of the music industry in the country.
1: No, the Veneto Club is in Bulleen, the Italian club, you know, where they bring in Italian artists and they do it. It's like an Italian RSL where we play soccer, you know.
0: Well, they were in a rental. They were in a rental in Bulleen and just hanging out in the garage for a few months and creating the highest selling Australian album of all time.
1: Wow. So how do you put that into a play, Jack? Like, I know you've written television. You did Gold Diggers for ABC TV.
0: Yeah. So how do you write that into a play? Great question. It's only taken 3 years.
1: Oh, really?
0: Let's start at the beginning
1: then. Who asked you? Like, how did it come to be?
0: I'd actually heard that they were taking it out to a few different writers to see how they would tell the story.
1: Is that the Farnhams?
0: Yeah. Oh, actually, Michael Castle Group. Michael Castle, who's a sort of theatre promoter, impresario, creator, producer, they were taking it out to a bunch of different writers to see what people would do. And originally they did want to do something like Mamma Mia, which would be a totally different story that wasn't John's story. John didn't want it to be about him. He wanted it to be a new story. And then as things progressed, and as they kind of realized that John wasn't going to be singing again, they realized that actually what's going to be more important is that his music and story gets to live on in this piece of theater that fans can go and see and have this, you know, for me, it was always a spiritual experience whenever I got to see John perform. And we want fans to be able to have that kind of experience by hearing his songs sung, you know, by him, and telling his story. So, yeah, initially I was pitching crazy stories like an AFL team, you know, and it was going to be like this sort of country Zeros to Hero kind of musical, and then I kept sort of pitching at the end of every suggestion. But I'd also love to

0: do a John Farnham musical that's just about John Farnham. And eventually they said yes.
1: Wow. So they put it out to tender, basically. And then...
0: Yeah, that's so, from what I hear, like, a bunch of different writers were just sort of pitching their ideas.
1: Because the
0: And
1: doco,
0: I was just the lucky one who...
1: You were the one that obviously encompassed the vision.
0: I just didn't give up. I would have pitched 30 ideas.
1: Really?
0: Over the course of months and months and months.
1: What, you kept going back?
0: Just, yeah, I was like, if you don't like that, I've got this.
1: Really? You were determined?
0: Yeah. I was relentless.
1: Wow. And that's what's so interesting, because there was a doco, and that was actually smashed Australian records in terms of Australian
0: doco
1: documentaries.
0: The doco did so well. Because
1: really, you were determined.
0: Yeah. I was relentless.
1: Wow. And that's what's so interesting, because there was a doco, and that was actually smashed Australian records in terms of Australian documentaries.
0: The doco did so well. Because we're talking about a figure who really brings Australia together. People just love John Farnham deep in their gut and their soul. And even people who are too cool or too rock and roll or too snobby or whatever, there's still this deep, deep love and respect for this man who's so humble and so talented and kind and funny. And he's everyone's kind of fun uncle in a way. That's how I kind of think about him.
1: Well, he's interesting because he was a huge celebrity, but he didn't participate in celebrity culture. You didn't see him at opening nights, didn't see him pop up in gossip columns. He turned up to perform, and he was always a great showman, always put on a wonderful show. When he popped into Hey Hey at Saturday, it was always this huge treat, wasn't it?
0: Totally. Yeah, absolutely.
1: So he had mystique.
0: And then that also comes with the fact that I don't think he felt that comfortable in the public eye. Like, and he's a nervous man, and what I've learned through this process, and you learn from reading his book and all that kind of thing, is that his anxiety is off the charts sometimes before he goes on to perform. And you'd never know watching him do it, because he's such an accomplished, incredible performer. But before every show, he's a bundle of nerves.
1: So which of his songs have you given to other characters? Like, what can we expect from this? I'm really fascinated.
0: What's the opening song? I can't give away too much, Liv. You've got to come see the show.
1: I will come and see the show. I can't believe, you know, I received an email yesterday saying it's been extended. It doesn't open until November, the world premiere, and it's already been extended. Like, it hasn't
0: even
1: started.
0: Yeah, we extended twice, which is great. It's terrific. So you're going to hear basically all of your faves, all of your favourite songs. And the best, like, honestly, the best thing for me about getting to be the writer of this show is that I got to go, all right, what are my true favourite songs, and make sure they're in there more than once. You know, you can do, in musical theatre, you can do a reprise, you know, and you tuck it in act one and then it comes back a little bit in act two. So you're going to, it's all of the big hits from the Whispering Jack album, but then there's so many good songs later in his catalogue that came on Age of Reason and all those kind of albums that followed, that I wanted to get in there, even though they're not sort of period appropriate. So they're the songs that then become other characters' songs.
1: Oh, they're the chorus. They're like the
0: We get to see Gaynor and Glenn fall in love during the show, and so they get Hearts on Fire, which is, you know, like a true love's when your heart's on fire. That song, when John sings it on the album, it's a terrific song. But when you've got these two sexy leads falling in love, you go, oh, that song's kind of horny and wow, that's hot. Yeah, I like that. And so you get to sort of hear some of his songs in a totally different way. So we want the audience to kind of get what they came for and then get more than they even knew they wanted, and hear some of the songs just in a completely new way.
1: That sounds like a really, really clever structure. So the Whispering Jack album perhaps are their John Farnham songs, and then the other characters commenting, having their story.
0: Yeah, they get the rest of the catalog.
1: So who gets Sadie, or doesn't she get a Guernsey?
0: Oh, she does.
1: She has to.
0: But he wouldn't
1: like that.
0: He came to peace. He came to peace with Sadie.

0: And so that's, I mean, that's a huge sort of plot point of the moment where he just gives in and he's like, well, do you know what? I hated it, but I wouldn't be here if it weren't for Sadie. I don't want to give away the whole plot here.
1: But there's a
0: huge, beautiful sort of celebratory moment where Sadie gets to, we take Sadie out for a real fun spin.
1: I think we know what happens.
0: Well, I mean, we know what happens. We know that.
1: We know what happens.
0: And you know that you're not going to get You're the Voice until the final minute of the show.
1: I didn't know that, but now I do. That's my journalism.
0: We're not going to give that away in the first 20 minutes. It's good. You're going to sit there and wait, and we build to that. Because they had the full album ready to go, except they just were still missing that one brilliant single that would crack it. And when they heard the song, when he and Glenn heard the song, the writer said, no, you can't have it.
1: Who was the writer?
0: It's four writers, actually. They're British and American writers. And they wanted it for Cliff Richard to sing. They wanted someone with a bit more credibility. And all they knew of John was Sadie. And so they said, absolutely not. He can't have the song. And eventually John was like, bugger it. I'm gonna record it. And recorded it, and they heard it, and they were like, okay, no one else could do this song the way he's doing it. And then he said also, because the song originally didn't have the bagpipes, and he just loves AC/DC so much, and he loves Long Way to the Top.
1: Yeah.
0: And he was like, and we're going to have bagpipes in that song as well.
1: Wow. My understanding from the doco and just from knowing people is that Cherie Romano was the program director, I think, of the Today Network at that stage. And
0: yeah.
1: She literally ran that song down the corridor to the DJ like old-fashioned days and said, put this on the radio, because no one would play it. No one would play it.
0: And people literally said, one of the quotes is from, I think, from one of the main stations, as long as my bumhole is pointing down, this station will never play Johnny Farnham.
1: Johnny Farnham. Wow.
0: And Cherie changed all of that.
1: Yeah.
0: And I was so lucky she bought me a sandwich, and I got to sit down and have a great chat with her, and she told me so many great stories. Which is incredible, because she is a real pioneer
1: powerhouse
0: of the industry.
1: Yeah. Yeah. Isn't it funny how no one gets anywhere on their own? It's always with the investment of other people who believe in you that help you up out of a hole or give you your break or, you know, help you reinvent. It takes people to believe in you.
0: I think for anyone in the arts, but, you know, I think anyone in small business, anyone who tries something, you can't just go it alone. You do need those people around you to build you up and to, you know, to support you. I don't know any of my friends who work in, you know, the creative arts who would be able to do it just as a, you know, as a lighthouse. We all need our community. We need our buddies.
1: Whispering Jack is premiering its world premiere for the STC, the Sydney Theatre Company, in November. Finally, Jack, you must be rapt that it's STC. Like, that's a huge feather in your cap.
0: Oh, it's massive. STC, that's you know, that's when I first moved to Sydney. That's where you went to see the flashy plays. You could see Cate Blanchett there and Pamela Rave and, you know, all the greats. So I can't believe I've got a show at STC. It's incredible. And the cast are going to be spectacular. Mitchell Butel is directing. We've got so many incredible people on it, which is just spectacular.
1: Congratulations to you. Whispering Jack, as I said, premiering at the STC in November. For listeners in Melbourne, there will be a John Farnham celebration concert on September the 20th at Rod Laver Arena on behalf of the Head and Neck Cancer Australia organisation, which is John's chosen beneficiary for the concert. Everybody else will be singing his songs at that concert, but Whispering Jack will be the show of the year. It's going to be magnificent. Thank you so much, Jack, for joining us.
0: Lovely to chat to you, Libby.
1: Do you want You're the Voice or Two Strong Hearts?
0: We got to do You're the Voice.
1: You want it? You got it.
0: Yeah. Thank you.
1: Weekend Nightlife.

John Farnham, you're the voice. Coming up after the 11 o'clock news, Craig Shufton will join you with the history of disco. I think you are going to love this next hour. It's news time. There's another minute to the news, and that's just me making a mistake because I've got these buttons. Let's see if there's... Oh, look, there's a bit of John. There you go. There's a bit of John. The history of disco is coming up after the 11 o'clock news. Craig Shufton is an author and an impresario. He knows all about the history of songs and how they came to be. And you might think that disco started with the Bee Gees, but it most certainly did not. It was going on as like this underground movement well before the Bee Gees got their voices into it. But you will hear a little bit of the Bee Gees coming up. Also, after that, we will have a pop quiz, and I promise that I won't stuff it up just as I've stuffed up this timing. But that just goes to show that you're always learning, always learning. It's Libby Gore filling in for Suzanne. On

0: the Bee Gees. And you would think that it was the Bee Gees that invented disco. That was an a cappella version on a couch of How Deep Is Your Love from a US Tonight Show somewhere, sometime, 1988, with somebody. I don't know, but oh my goodness, the tight white pants, the hair, the John Travolta vibe that somehow gave birth to Kylie Minogue. But, Craig Shufton, music producer, author, and impresario. Before all of that, before the Bee Gees, there was a movement, right, dedicated to transcending a shitty grind of an existence. Craig, where did disco come from?
1: Disco came from underground, Libby, like a lot of good things, you know? It's a funny thing because unlike other music genres that are famous, you know, like rock or reggae or punk or whatever, it's not really the kind of thing where you can say, oh, this started with this band or even with this song. It didn't begin with music makers at all, really. It began as a way, not really as a way of playing music, but as a way of dancing to music. So it's
0: so
1: dancers who invented
0: because
1: disco.
0: Saturday Night Fever, where John Travolta did that dancing, that was 1977. Are you saying that the movement to disco existed before that? Does this justify this amazing group of songs? I don't think I've heard some of them. Like from 1973 to 1980, disco happened before the Bee Gees?
1: Yeah, in some ways, disco, like the beginnings of disco, go back as far as there were record players, because that's kind of where the name comes from, right? It's a shortening of discotheque, which is sort of equivalent to bibliotheque, you know, in the same way that a bibliotheque is where you go to read books, discotheque is where you go to listen to records. And, you know, and some people have said, and I think this is so interesting, that actually the roots of disco go back to like pre-war Germany, like Germany in the late 1930s, where people who liked swing jazz had to organize clandestine parties in basements in Berlin to listen to and dance to the music they wanted. And they couldn't hire a band because it would be too big and too obvious and it would get shut down by the cops. They borrowed a record player, turned up loud and danced. And that's the beginning of the discotheque. Yeah, so some people say it began in Europe. It sort of made its way over to New York in the 1960s. There's a lovely story that the journalist David Ritz tells about being in Rome in 1967, just walking along in wintertime. He glimpses this absolutely wild party going on through a window, you know, just as he's walking by, like a real sweatbox, people in there dancing to I Heard It Through the Grapevine, the Martha and the Vandellas version. And he's like straight away, he just walks up to a guy standing outside and says, "What is this?" And the guy says, "Una discoteca." And then he says, "Can I come in?" And the answer is no.
0: So it was kind of like a whole guerrilla statement. What sort of people were making these discotheques?
1: These parties. Disco, as we know it, began with DJs playing at very underground, mostly gay clubs in New York in the 1970s. So we're talking about DJs like Francis Grasso at a club called The Sanctuary, David Mancuso and the parties he threw at The Loft, and Nicky Ciano at The Gallery. So they're DJs playing records for people. Again, there's no bands, there's no singers. DJs had been around for a while, disc jockeys or whatever, but these people were playing in a particular way. They're not just like playing the hits that they think people want to hear or what's popular music. They're creating a whole soundscape for people to dance to over a long time, you know, like a whole night of dancing. So they're DJs, but they're also the beginning of this idea of the DJ as an artist, because the songs they pick are taking people on a journey and making them dance for like hours on end.
0: It sounds to me like there were drugs involved.
1: Now, I'm not sure what would make you say that, Libby, but it's as it happens, you are right. I mentioned David Mancuso a moment ago. The parties that he threw at The Loft are kind of, you know, some people say the beginnings of disco as we know it. Famously, these parties had no booze. He served fruit juice and punch, and the punch was full of LSD.
0: Oh, wow.
1: Yeah.
0: I wonder what this song is. You've brought in The Temptations. We've got to play it for you.
1: Tell me about
0: this song, The Temptations, Law of the Land.
1: The Temptations were a group who go back to the 1960s. They had hits in the 60s in the kind of Motown. They're a Motown band. They had soul hits. At the end of the 60s, they moved in this more psychedelic direction, thanks to their producer, Norman Whitfield, who wanted them to kind of move with the times. He also pushed their style, but also their music in a different direction. And you'll hear it, I think, in this. No one would have called this disco music back then, but it's exactly the kind of thing that the DJs like the ones I was talking about would have played at these little underground gay clubs in Los Angeles. loft apartments in New York. It's recognizably soul music. It's funky, but it has this particular feel. And what's really important here is this four on the floor beat that becomes characteristic of disco later. Yeah, four on the floor beat, percussion, weird sound effects. It's a bit repetitive. It's trance-like. This is arguably the first example of like soul music crossing over into what we now think of as disco.
0: Okay, so this is 1973, and this is The Temptations and Law of the Land on the Weekend Nightlife.

0: That's The Temptations, The Law of the Land, 1973, kicking off our history of disco. Hello, it's The Weekend Nightlife. My name is Libby Gore for Suzanne, and Craig Shufton is with me. He is an author, a music impresario, a man who understands where these beats come from. Craig, that's more than Libby. Joy, actually, that song, isn't it?
1: It's more than joy. It's beyond joy. What do you hear?
0: Well, you could probably want to slap me across the chops for saying so in the most collegiate and professional of ways, but I sort of hear a philosophy in there, a little bit Taylor Swift, Shake It Off. That is, I can't be you, you can't be me. It's the law of the land, whether you like it or not. It's kind of like a mindset piece against the grind.
1: I think philosophy is absolutely right. You know, this is a fascinating song. It's on the surface of it, it seems to be saying you can't do anything to change destiny or to change the world the way the world is. But that's not what it feels like, right? And actually, a lot of disco songs are like that. They seem sad, or they seem to describe a situation that is, like, you know, immovable or unchangeable, whether it's a romantic one or one in the situation in the world. But the effect of listening to it and the effect of dancing to it is completely different. It basically says we can do anything.
0: There's no point stressing about things you can't change, so enjoy the moment. How does all of this relate to the social movements of the 60s and the early 70s, you reckon?
1: I think the context here is really important, right? It's the very early 70s, you know, like the civil rights movement, the kind of youth uprisings of the 1960s they're right around the corner, historically speaking, right? All of this had just happened. So yeah, disco takes place in the wake of that. And it's interesting, like, when you go back and look at the kind of conversations people were having about it, you know, people were writing articles and having conversations about right, okay, so we have civil rights now, you know, this battle is done, what next, you know? And you can kind of hear that question echoing through a lot of disco songs, you know, as though, yeah, we pushed to get this, now what happens? And actually, this song that we're about to hear, La Belle's What Can I Do For You, is a great example of that.
0: Okay, so you've said La Belle, and I know that that will have gone in your mind listening, because you go, La Belle, Patti La Belle, I know that. Yeah. Why do I know that name? And you know it because of this one. Remember this?
1: Oh, yeah.
0: So this is Lady Marmalade. Let me just play a bit for you so you can enjoy it. Going to listen to a different song that La Belle made.
1: That's right.
0: They had quite a cult following. Why do you like this band, and why did you choose this song?
1: I think this group is amazing. It's three women, Patti LaBelle, Sarah Dash, and Nona Hendrix. They're a US group, but they had a British manager who saw them through a bit of an identity crisis at the end of the 60s. You know, they were originally a girl group, and their manager was like, okay, the matching outfits era is gone. You know, her initial idea was to dress them up like a rock band, like the Rolling Stones, in T-shirts and jeans and leather jackets, until a kindly gay man in the audience at one of their shows said, no, no, no, this is all wrong, and said that he would design costumes for them, which have gone down in history. There, like, if you do a little search and look up La Belle in the 70s, you'll see what I mean. Giant feathers, sequins, stars, this look that is kind of like the Roman Empire goes to outer space. Yeah, they embrace this theatrical style, and with it a kind of over-the-top drama entered their music that wasn't really there before. And this attracted, in turn, a huge gay following. Like, no matter where it didn't matter where they played, whether it was a rock club or a folk club or whatever, the gays just turned up in force because they loved La Belle. And this, in turn, led to them becoming staples at disco clubs.
0: Okay, so they eschewed, threw away, like, the Shirelles and the style of the Supremes, which was a more slinky, sequined, but homogeneous. The three singers looked relatively the same, and they took on that glam rock look, say, that Skyhooks pioneered in Australia, and I guess Kiss were doing that as well. You're saying that larger-than-life theatrical look is what propelled La Belle with their beats to the front of our consciousness.
1: That's right, and made them part of the disco canon, if you like. Again, like, it's important to remember that a lot of what we think of as disco style was shaped early on by gay taste, you know. And in New York in the 70s at that time, that meant over-the-top things, you know. Like, and that's why there's the taste for soul music within disco goes for a particular kind of over-the-top theatrical performance. You hear a little bit of the influence of, like, musicals and musical theatre in there. And I think La Belle are a great example of that. They are a fantastic soul group. They have roots in gospel and, you know, R&B and all those kind of things. But there is this theatricality to everything they do that goes with the funky sound that is propelling the music forward, this incredible rhythm section from New Orleans that played on these records. Yeah, the combination of that with this theatrical kind of vibe and these incredible costumes made them disco heroes, basically,
0: Oh,
1: disco
0: we have to
1: queens.
0: play it. We have to play it. This
1: Let's
0: is
1: hear it. Let's
0: LaBelle.
1: hear it. It's time.
0: What can I do for you? Let's take you to 1974 on the Nightlife.

0: That's LaBelle. What can I do for you? 1974. Sorry, Craig. I like Lady Marmalade better. That's just the way it goes.
1: That's fine.
0: But it obviously has its place in disco history. Libby
2: it does.
0: Gore,
2: it's a key record in disco history. Just
0: on the Weekend Nightlife with Craig Shufton, music producer and author, filling in for Suzanne Hill on the history of disco. I want to squeeze in another song before we welcome our AFL listeners back in, because they're over at the football and then we've got to surprise them with surprise history of disco when they join us. Tell me about this song, Harold Melvin and the Blue Notes, Nobody Could Ever Take Your Place, 1975. Why have you chosen this?
2: Okay, well, I think when you think about the sound of disco, right, like we think about strings and horns, you know, those are always there. There's a powerful lead vocal, but also this beautiful sort of orchestration going on around it. And that sound really begins with records like this. You don't hear it so much on the LaBelle song or the Temptations one that we played before. But yeah, Harold Melvin and the Blue Notes is where we hear this, the emergence of this kind of disco sound. At the time, people called that, and still sometimes do, the sound of Philadelphia, because it was perfected by a songwriting and production team out of Philadelphia, Kenny Gamble and Leon Huff, who wrote some of the biggest hits of the era, and yeah, also define this style. When I produce music with people and we hit upon this combination of things, you know, that sounds like classic disco, I often want to say, or the people I work with say, ooh, it sounds expensive, you know.
0: Yeah.
2: Like we've got strings and horns now and vibraphones and like nice electric piano. It's starting to sound like money. This association really comes from the sound of Philadelphia, which was designed to sound expensive. It was designed to sound upwardly mobile, like a signifier of luxury and class. Of all the groups that Kenny Gamble and Leon Huff worked with, and they worked with some amazing people like the OJs and the 3 Degrees, these guys are my favorites. Harold Melvin and the Blue Notes featuring Teddy Pendergrass. Again, you hear gospel, you hear this kind of over-the-top theatricality, but also the emergence of this lush, beautiful, orchestrated, fantastically arranged disco sound. Their big hits, or they recorded the original version of Don't Leave Me This Way, a wonderful song called Bad Luck. But yeah, this is my favorite. Nobody Could Ever Take Your Place. We'll be right back.

Oh, love is in the air. JPY, John Paul Young. Greetings to you, John Paul Young, on the coast of New South Wales. I think that's where you are. Hope you're okay. It is Libby Gore on the Weekend Nightlife with Craig Shufton, who is a music producer, an author, and a historian of music, a connoisseur of music. And he is dragging me, kicking and screaming with a tartan scarf, through the history of disco. And that, as I said, was Love Is In The Air. And this one is from a woman. You'll know this. It is Donna Summer, who worked with this guy called Giorgio Moroder.

0: why you couldn't tell from me singing it, but, you know, that's who she is. Do you know who it is?
1: No, I know the song. It's fantastic, but I can't find a name.
0: Oh, well, I'm going to have to say bye-bye then. I'm very sorry.
1: Bye-bye.
0: Bye-bye.
1: Thank you.
0: Let's see if Brett knows. Hey, Brett.
2: Yeah, how you go?
0: Yeah, I'm okay, thank you.
3: Oh, no, this song. Fantastic.
0: Oh, you've got the radio on in the background. You'll have to turn that down or off because otherwise you'll...
2: It's fine.
0: You'll have vertigo.
2: Yeah, no worries.
0: Do you know who sings that song? Who is the Australian... Who?
2: It's Sia.
0: It is Sia, correct. Okay, I've got another question for you.
2: Yeah.
0: You ready? I'm just going to get it ready for you. TV show that aired... from 2001 to 2009, had this as its theme song?

0: And as I get a swath of text messages saying, see ya, Jeff in Newcastle and Red from Euroa.
1: Everyone got that.
0: But what's that one? What TV show is that?
1: Well, Libby, can you just repeat the first little bit before I hear the song?
0: What little bit? The question or the actual song?
1: No, not the song, just the question.
0: What's the show? It aired between 2001 and 2009 and the song was the theme song.
1: That's all I need to know. Is it, it's not, what do you call it?
0: Oh, that's the question, isn't it?
1: It can't be. I was going to say Twin Peaks, but it's not.
0: No, it's not.
1: Oh, God.
0: No, it's not that either. But you've had a good shot. I'm going to have to go, Brett, because everyone will get
1: it's called See Your Sister.
0: You know what? You're not too far off. It's not Sia's sister, but that's a good clue. I'm going to say goodbye.
1: That's what I was saying. I was close.
0: I'm going to say bye-bye.
1: Bye-bye.
0: There's Shane. G'day, Shane. How are you going? Ah, Karen from Mullumbimby knows and Denver knows as well. Ooh, I love the fact that some of you actually know. I love this sideways conversation that

0: going on the texts. Yep. So people know it. But do you know it, Shane? Do you know what TV show of which that was the theme? I don't know whether I constructed that sentence properly.
1: I don't think I heard it properly then. I don't have the radio, so...
0: You don't have the radio?
1: No, I'm at work and I haven't got the radio, but I do ring in occasionally and I thought, well, something to keep me awake, I'll answer a few questions.
0: Even though you haven't heard the...
1: I did hear the Ford Fairlane, the detective one. I knew that one.
0: Yeah.
1: I knew Sia.
0: Yeah.
1: But you just played some song and I wasn't familiar with it. Is some kind of TV show?
0: Yeah, it's a TV theme.
1: Okay, could you play it again?
0: If I have to. Okay, that's all. I'm not playing the whole thing again because I've played it twice.
1: I would say, if it's an Australian show, I'll just say Heartbreak High.
0: No, it's not Heartbreak High, but it is an Australian show. So we're getting closer. We know that Sia's Sisters is a hint and we know that it's an Australian show. So Harry in the Bay says, Gilmore Girls, no, it's not. And if I am not speaking clearly into the microphone, Ms. Texter, I will try and fix that. It's because I'm looking at four different screens and having a lovely time. It's like flying a plane in this studio. There are all these different screens and you have to press buttons and screens to keep everybody aware. But it is an Australian show. Sia's Sisters is a clue. And Aaron, hey, did you ring last night, Aaron?
2: I did.
0: You did. Do you know the answer to this question?
2: Which question are we up to, sorry?
0: We're up to the TV show that aired from 2001 to 2009. And I played the theme, a little bit of it.
2: Yeah, my instant thought was it must have been some hillbilly show. I can't think of anything. 2001 to...
0: Sia's Sisters is a clue, because it's not, but it's sort of ishy.
2: Sia's
0: it's just a sideways clue. It's not a real clue. It's just got nominatives that are hinty. And we also know that it's Australian.
2: Oh.
0: Nope.
2: No. Flying Doctors, Royal Flying Doctors.
0: Oh, what a lovely show. Now, that was good. Do you remember Andrew McFarlane? What a spunk he was. That is a 90s term. Maggie in Adelaide knows the answer. You are clever, Maggie. Why don't you just ring up? And Jen from Richmond knows the answer. I think this might be a gendered question. Maybe it was girls that watched this show. I'm going to just torment Alistair and give him an opportunity. Hey, Alistair.
3: Hey, Libby, I hope I wasn't a rough Xavier boy who pushed you off the tram or anything horrible.
0: You probably
3: like
0: were a rough Xavier boy who pushed me off the tram, and you probably had a really stinky blazer when it got wet. Do you remember how the blazers used to get wet and they just stank? Do they still stink or are they made of a different material?
3: I think my nephew has it. He used it to go to a fancy dress ball or something.
0: Did he? He wore a Xavier blazer. What did he go as? A retro human, or
3: yes, something like that.
0: Yeah.
3: Well, I'm 4 years your senior, so I was trying to think when I was 14, when I was used to hang off the side of the tram.
0: I wouldn't have been.
3: You'd
0: there.
3: Have been about 10. No, you wouldn't have been. Yeah.
0: No, I wasn't there then.
3: No.
0: That was when trams had proper numbers, Alistair.
3: Yeah, a bus driver told me the place was full of testosterone when he went there. Xavier. Just thought it was a lot of male angst.
0: Well, I think it still is. But it's a good education. I know some teachers there. They do their best. They're committed. Let's not have that Melbourne conversation here.
3: Oh, no. No, I did Latin and Ancient Greek, which is good, because I was one of the six that did both subjects.
0: That's a long time ago. Year. I don't know why you're still reveling in it. Much has happened.
3: Oh, I am. I love it. Yeah.
0: Now, McLeod. Oh.
3: Oh, McLeod's daughter.
0: Oh, no. Me.
3: I gotcha. Hey, you got
0: Can
3: so
0: I
3: many
0: hang up
3: people,
0: on you
3: though.
0: For that?
3: No, you got so many people in your time. I mean, they were afraid of intelligent women, you see.
0: Well, that's
3: you
0: because
3: got them
0: you,
3: with that.
0: You didn't get the email, right? It was an interesting
3: what
0: time.
3: Was the email?
0: Well, the email to us was, go for it. You can do it all. You can have it all.

0: there are no boundaries. It's all about your brains and your ambition and you just go for it. But the boys didn't get the same email at the same time. So when we left our all-girls school, we got an awful fright.
1: No, we had a Genazano girl who had to come to us to study maths, advanced maths. Yeah, she couldn't. It wasn't lady like to do two maths,
0: she
1: I don't think.
0: She probably 1978. Ended up, she would have ended up dean of a university. Alistair, you tricked me, and I'm going
1: to give you. Yeah, that's, well, that was pretty good. Yeah. The first time you've ever been tricked
0: you
1: in
0: tricked
1: public.
0: Tricked me.
1: First time it's ever happened to you.
0: I just have to stop myself from saying a word. Okay. Sia doesn't have a sister, says Kim in Madam. I know Sia doesn't have a sister, but McLeod's daughter, Sia's sister, like I was trying to.
1: You've done it with the best. Phil does it. He doesn't.
0: All right.
1: Yeah, he does give the answer.
0: Okay, here is a question.
1: From time to time.
0: Here is a question. Are you ready?
1: Yep. Oh, well, let's go. Yeah.
0: Oh, Robert from Denver said he watched it. He says he's all man and he watched McLeod's daughters with his Aussie wife. So there you go.
1: Uh-huh.
0: I'm not casting nasturtiums. I was just wondering. Okay, here's the next question. Which novel features the characters Offred, Serena Joy, and Commander Waterford?
1: So could you repeat the first,
0: This one, Xavier boy. You're not going to get this one because you didn't do feminist studies, did you? Which novel features...
1: It's a novel.
0: It features the characters Offred, Serena Joy, and Commander Waterford.
1: Commander Waterford, that sounds very sort of 1800s to me.
0: Mm.
1: Commander Waterford, because a man had to be a commander, didn't he?
0: Yeah, I was wondering
1: why
0: you were...
1: Wasn't good for a man to be a subordinate.
0: Yeah, well, you're focusing on the man, which is interesting because I think that's what the book's all about.
1: Ah. Mm. The French lieutenant's woman?
0: No. Ha ha ha ha.
1: Well,
0: is
1: wrong
0: that spiteful of me?
1: Couldn't have been worse and a worse answer, could it?
0: No, it's good. It's good. I enjoyed that answer, but unfortunately it is incorrect. So I am going to move on if that is okay.
1: Oh, that's fine, Libby. I can't stop you, can I?
0: No. No, you cannot. No. You cannot. Bye-bye.
1: Well, lovely talking to you. Thank
0: lovely
1: you.
0: To say hi, Alistair. Karen.
2: Hello.
0: How are you?
2: Good, thank you.
0: Oh, lovely to meet you. Do you have, why did you cross that one out, Greta? It's not finished yet. You're trying to trick me too. I'm setting myself up for success. Do you know which novel features the characters Offred, Serena Joy, and Commander Waterford?
2: Is it The Handmaid's Tale?
0: Yes, it is The Handmaid's Tale.
2: Before I get on to the next question, I'm really looking forward to this what's her name? Singles final ladies. I've been watching all the different ones, the semi-finals, quarter-finals.
0: Any good?
2: The lady that did it, one of them, I think it's Mutura.
0: Yeah.
2: The Czech lady. She won by 1-2 points.
0: That's what Christopher Clary was saying just at the top of the hour. He was saying that both of these women have only just scraped into the final.
2: Yeah. She beat Naomi Osaka. This woman, and it was neck and neck, and a set each, and it was a deciding set. They got to the tie break, and it was right up to 10, and she missed the next point, and she missed the next point, Osaka.
0: Wow.
2: And then which they got in.
0: Wow.
2: Osaka wasn't happy.
0: It's the tension, isn't it? It's the emotion of it, the story of it that's so attractive.
2: How would you be?
0: Yeah. Do you want to do the next question then, just so that
2: yes,
0: you can
2: please.
0: Get yourself ready? We're going to have a sing-along. When the music cuts out, I want you to sing the next couple of lines of this for me. Is that okay?
2: Okay.
0: So here is, I need to get rid of this. I'm just going to move that because McLeod's daughters is gone. I can't believe he tricked me. Okay, here's the clue. So it starts singing right and then you have to keep singing. Okay, yeah, you can cross that one out. Great. Okay, here we go.

0: Otherwise, it would be a telepathic question.
1: Hey. That would make life interesting.
0: It would. What do you think the song is? What do you think I'm going to play?
1: I wouldn't have a clue.
0: All right, I'll give you a clue.
1: 1984 was a while back. So the song is Shout.
0: It is.
1: I'm just trying to think who sung it.
0: I'm frightened. That was a clue. It was a really bad one.
1: So what I know the song.
0: Well, you've half got it.
1: These are the things we can do without.
0: That's it. Who sang it? I'm talking to you.
1: That is a very good question.
0: Nate knows it.
1: Talking Heads.
0: Yeah. No. No. Okay. Just stop for a minute, Greta. What do I do when she's got half the question right? Do I move on? You've got to move on. I've got to be cruel. But you've helped the next person. Can you take pleasure in that?
1: Not a problem. Yeah.
0: Okay.
1: Yeah, I'm just stuck on who the band was. The song was easy, but I just can't remember who the band was.
0: Never mind. Marianne might be able to. Hi, Marianne.
2: Hello.
0: Hello. Do you know the answer to this question? That it's Shout, but who sang it?
2: I don't. I have no idea. And Libby, I'm sorry, but I'm ringing with an ulterior motive.
0: Uh-oh.
2: You've got an answer to something I want to know.
0: Uh-oh.
2: It's very quick. About 20 years ago, there was this funky cafe in Manly where the clientele could leave poems and artwork that they liked and other people enjoyed. And there's this wonderful old neighbour of mine who used to leave her poetry in that cafe.
0: Mm-hmm.
2: She was the most gorgeous 90-year-old that you could imagine. I loved her to bits. And I know that she was somehow related to you, and I have been trying to remember her name. And I thought you might be able to help me with that.
0: Was she Chinese?
2: Yes.
0: You know what?
2: Chin.
0: Do you know who she is? Her name was Audrey.
2: Audrey, thank you so much. That's what I've been wanting to know.
0: But would
2: I've been
0: you
2: trying
0: like
2: to remember for so long.
0: Would you like to know how she is my relative?
2: Yes.
0: Hmm. She is my mother outlaw's mother.
2: Right, okay.
0: My mother outlaw's mother.
2: Okay, I knew it was distant. And she was just wonderful. I'm going to just tell you quickly one thing about her.
0: Oh.
2: One day I was walking home and she was sitting on the fence waiting to get some breath to get up the hill where she lived. And she was reading a book and she told me it was the most wonderful book and that I would love it and I should read it. And she said, "Here, you have it now," with which she ripped off the last 30 pages that she hadn't read. And she gave me the book and she said, "You read that and then I'll put the rest in your letterbox tomorrow."
0: Oh.
2: She had the biggest smile and the most wonderful personality.
0: Well, I will tell Meg that you rang in.
2: Okay.
0: I will tell Meg and she will be delighted.
2: I've been trying to think of the name Audrey for ages. Thank you.
0: Audrey.
2: Okay. Thanks so much. Bye.
0: Wow. You just don't know who's going to pop up, do you? You do not know who is going to pop up. Yes. And now our Ella lives in Audrey's old apartment and she's got a little baby called Finn who is beautiful. Anyway. So much has happened in my life I haven't shared with you, but why should it? It's not about me, it's about you. But it's funny, isn't it? Normally people ring up and they say, "You know, I used to take my car to your father's workshop," but it's really lovely having the family, extended blended family included in our relationship. I love it. Anne Marie.
3: Hello, Libby Gore. Welcome back.
0: Which one of my family do you know?
3: I know none of them, but actually I live in Dandenong, born and raised, and this is where John Farnham came from.
0: Oh, yeah?
3: Yes, so there you go. But I didn't go to the same school. He went to Lindale High, I went to St. John's, Dandenong. So I was a Prezi, because it was a co-ed school, Prezi and De La Salle school.
0: All right,
3: so
0: I've got it.
3: Those Xavier boys, they were naughty.
0: But I do know some of my favourite people went to St. John's.
3: Oh, very good.
0: Yeah. A sister outlaw.
3: Another one.
0: A different one. That was a mother outlaw on the other side, but a sister outlaw on my side, one of my brother's wives. You know he's had four. Shout. We know the song is called Shout.
3: Let It All Out.
0: Yeah. And I'll and just play it this bit again. Who sang it? Who sang this?
3: Tears for Fears, baby.
0: Oh, you are so right. It's Tears for Fears. Very, very good. And now I get to play the next bit. Here it is. That was a good

0: Laura.
1: Oh, hi, Libby. How are you going? You're going to wake me up or something?
0: I am waking you up, aren't I? Were you asleep on the phone waiting for me?
1: I was asleep on the phone. We're just trying to work out whether or not you're going to come to me.
0: Sorry.
1: Or whether or not you were going to go to the next presenter. And then I was trying to work out who the next presenter would
0: be. I can't work out who the next presenter. I don't think they know at this stage. I can tell you, though,
1: They're running pretty close to time, though, aren't they? They're running late.
0: Yeah.
1: They got a note.
0: 31 degrees in Shanghai, I can just see on the television, if you're planning to go to Shanghai. I was recently there. There's a place at the end of the street. It's called the Bund. Have you been to Shanghai? Have you been to China?
1: No, I haven't.
0: Oh, it's amazing.
1: I can imagine it is. But Japan's the next on my bucket list because I've done a lot of Southeast, and I've done most of Europe and some of the states. But Japan's the one I'm. Yeah, and China's just a hop, skip, and a jump from there.
0: Yeah. Well, Greta, are you telling me that someone's there? Which one is it? Ashford. Can we talk tomorrow? Will you be up? Will you be up tomorrow, Pandora?
1: I am nocturnal, so I am generally up. And I am loving your quiz. And I can just see, lots of people sort of going, that's not how we do it.
0: I know. Ashford, hi. Ashford, come in, Ashford. Over. He's on the phone and I just hung up on Pandora. Oh, he's on the phone. He's on the blue phone. Do I press the blue button? Okay, there he goes. Hi, Ashford. Ashwin, are you there? Over. You just stop talking. I can't. He's on there. Ashwin, I've got you. Have I got you? No, I've just blown it as we go for the last one because you're meant to be over there on the blue and I don't know how to swap it. But anyway, the overnight show is coming up after the news, which is coming up in about 30 seconds. My name is Libby Gore. Greta has helped me get the show to air tonight. I'm not very good on the buttons, but I'd like to thank you, Greta, for your patience and helping me muddle my way through. And thank you all for your company this Saturday night. Let's do it all again tomorrow, shall we? The overnight show after the news. See ya.
2: ABC News with Andrew Klupas. Family members of a 13-year-old girl who was allegedly murdered in Victoria's Central West say the help they've received in response to her death has been overwhelming. A 16-year-old boy has been charged with Layla Jeffrey's murder after remains believed to be hers were found in bushland on Thursday on the outskirts of Donald, about 280 kilometres northwest of Melbourne. Layla's aunt, Caitlin Shane, says the community response shows just how much her niece was loved.
3: Thank you to everyone for everything they've been doing to help and support. And thank you for making sure that my sister knows how much she is loved and how much Layla is loved. And thank you to whoever found her. It would have been worse to not know.
2: Iran's Foreign Minister Abbas Araghchi has arrived in Oman to discuss arrangements for the safe passage of ships through the Strait of Hormuz, with Washington seeking a public pledge of free, secure transit of vessels. Here's Tim Wharton.
4: US President Donald Trump said yesterday that Washington and Tehran had agreed to continue peace talks despite an escalation of hostilities last week, while also declaring that the ceasefire between the sides was over. After both countries exchanged strikes, no further attacks have been reported. As the latest negotiations get underway, with US Vice President J.D. Vance and Secretary of State Marco Rubio attending, Oman has stepped in to try to mediate an end to the war that has spread insecurity in the Gulf. But Iran has warned no negotiations will take place until the US retreats from its positions in the Strait of Hormuz, while Washington is seeking a public pledge of free, secure transit of vessels through the waterway.
2: An Australian man has died in a Balinese immigration detention centre after he was arrested on Friday for allegedly breaching his visa conditions. Harry Buttonshaw reports.
5: Balinese officials say the 39-year-old was arrested at his residence in South Kuta after numerous attempts of amicably resolving his immigration status. They say just hours after his detention, the man was observed motionless on CCTV in a bathroom. The officials say staff then attempted first aid while waiting for an ambulance. They say the man was then transported to a nearby hospital, but he died before arrival. The officials add that preliminary investigations suggest the man suffered a cardiac arrest and that the Australian Embassy has been contacted.
2: Indonesia's Deputy Attorney General has

0: That's 10 Days by Missy Higgins. Stuart was just in here before talking about Bear in the Big Blue House. Someone has anonymously said it was the best. And Christine from CBD, is there a town called CBD or general CBD? Maybe you're from all the central business districts of Australia. Christine writes, I loved the Big Blue House as a 34-year-old mum with three children under six. The tune at the end nearly always brought me to tears. It's such a sentimental song. I have never seen this. Maybe if he's singing to the moon, I can imagine it would be quite a romantic song as well. Okay, another one for us to all check out. Pre-Bluey, there was Blue House with a bear inside.
1: I'm Maureen McGillicuddy.
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0: Okay, it is interesting times in the UK. A space-travelling alien with a bin on his head has arrived to compete for a local election. It's getting a lot of press, plenty more happening, but Dr. Glenda Cooper can explain more. Glenda is the Overnight's UK correspondent and head of the journalism department, City St. George's at the University of London. Hello, Glenda.
6: Good morning, Ash.
0: Interesting times politically in the UK. Can you take us into this story?
6: To the bin story.
0: To the bin story.
6: Bin face.
0: Yeah, Count Binface. Yes. Who is Count Binface?

Talk about the droving game. Remember the girl who was bedmate and guide. Rode with the drover side by side. Watched the bullocks flay the hide. Faithful wife, but

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0: Some more suggestions for you about what would make for a well-written song, or what has made for beautiful, well-written songs. Peter Hamill, Visions, was recommended by Ray from Mount Waverley. It's a rare instance of a progressive, non-gendered love song that creates a safe and comfortable story for everyone to love and enjoy. Fanny Lumsden, Fierce, that's recommended by Billy from Narrogin in WA. We often trend towards American artists, but she's a true blue Aussie storyteller up there with Paul Kelly and is making relevant and powerful music. We're definitely returning to this theme. I think there's so many wonderful lyricists to come back to in this segment. I would like to take you, for your next song, to an artist who knew that his time on earth was short. The song is called Redemption Song by Bob Marley. It's the summer of 1977. Bob has been diagnosed with a malignant melanoma under a toenail, and he decided not to have the toe amputated, as doctors had suggested. He kept on touring and writing and recording, but within 2 years he was ailing and appearing gaunt compared to the buoyant star of the midnight.

You all remember that story, don't you? Doug McIntyre from his album Australian Sun.

0: Oh, they don't waltz like they used to. That's Norma Murphy. Norma's got her festival on, which she has, Boney Mountain, it's called. It's in September, I think. I might even go if I can.
1: I stood on the Flemington racecourse. My banket was $2.10. I backed the first winner on the program, so my luck, it had started again. I played it all up on the second, and when it came down to the third, they told me the filly by Showdown was the next best thing to a bird. She came from the stalls like an arrow, and when she shot clear at the stand, I made a quick calculation and found I was winning a grand. The next four races were easy. I still hadn't finished my trot. When it came to the last on the program, I decided to wager the lot. 64,800. My fancy was 14-1. When the starting bell rang, it was evens, and my moment of truth had begun. At the distance, I thought I was beaten as my colours got lost in the crush. Then I saw Higgins go for the whip, and he came from the pack with a rush. There was no doubt.

0: I'd like to be there where that was recorded. But wherever you are, don't matter. Around Australia, around the world, give us a ring. 1300 700 222.
1: ABC News with Matt Eaton. Good morning. Queensland police are trawling through CCTV and traffic camera footage in the search for a young mother who disappeared in Toowoomba last week. May Argent reports.
2: 30-year-old Yana Armstrong's car was found unlocked and abandoned in the middle of the road on Wednesday morning, a short distance from her home on Gordon Avenue in Newtown. She was last seen leaving a cafe on Tuesday, pushing a pram with her 4-month-old baby boy who she was breastfeeding.

I can tell you a report from around Australia. It's been raining all night in Queenstown, according to my correspondent. Morning, Strathalbyn. Speaking of music, as we always are, the Bidgee Blues Club's on today in Wagga. According to Danielle, she said that they have a music day afternoon there at the William Farrer Pub, open mic, and you can go along and sing a song. Could be a lot worse. Wherever you are, 1300 700 222, that's our number. Love to talk to you.

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1: ABC News with Matt Eaton. The sister of missing Queensland woman Yana Armstrong has recounted the last time they met, saying something wasn't right with the 30-year-old mother. Ms. Armstrong was last seen in Toowoomba on Tuesday, and yesterday police, family and members of the public continued to search for her, but failed to turn up any more clues to her whereabouts. Her four-month-old son was at home with his father. Ms. Armstrong's car was found in the middle of a street near her home.

0: Her sister, Faith Isaacs, says she's given up hope of finding her alive.
1: I think she was herself, but now looking back on things, she was... something wasn't right. I just didn't know. I didn't know. I think I realised within 4 hours of when she went missing that she was no longer with us. That's how out of character this is.
0: Family members of a 13-year-old girl allegedly murdered in Victoria's Central West say the help they've received in response to her death has been overwhelming. A 16-year-old boy has been charged with Layla Jeffrey's murder after human remains were found in bushland on Thursday on the outskirts of Donald, around 280 kilometres northwest of Melbourne. Layla's aunt, Caitlin Shane, says the community response shows how much her niece was loved.
2: Thank you to everyone for everything they've been doing to help and support. And thank you for making sure that my sister knows how much she is loved and how much Layla is loved. And thank you to whoever found her. It would have been worse to not know.
0: A man has died in hospital after being badly injured in a crash in Ipswich west of Brisbane on Friday night. A car and a bicycle collided on Pine Street in North Ipswich. The rider, a 50-year-old man, was taken to hospital in a critical condition but died yesterday afternoon. The New York Times and the US National Press Club have taken aim at the White House after it issued subpoenas to several of the newspaper's journalists for reporting on security concerns involving the new Air Force One. The BBC's Nick Johnson reports.
3: Donald Trump flew to the NATO summit in Turkey last week on board his new aircraft, donated by Qatar last year. But he departed the meeting on the old Air Force One plane. Citing an unnamed source, a New York Times article alleged Secret Service agents urged the president to switch planes, claiming the new aircraft did not have enhanced security features, which include anti-missile capabilities. The paper said federal agents turned up at the homes of some of its journalists and issued subpoenas, requiring them to appear in front of a grand jury, which would decide if a crime had been committed.
0: Northern Territory Police say a $500,000 reward for information on missing British backpacker Peter Falconio has failed to bring them any viable leads. This week marks 25 years since the tourist and his girlfriend Joanna Lees were flagged down and abducted while travelling on a remote part of the Stuart Highway in Central Australia. Ms. Lees escaped, but Peter Falconio was never seen again, and later drug runner Bradley Murdoch was found guilty of murder and abduction. Acting Commander Mark Grieve says police still hold hopes of finding Mr. Falconio's remains.
4: We've had some people come forward, but unfortunately the information provided hasn't been viable at this point in time. We probably haven't had as many people come forward as we had have hoped. We thought possibly after Mr. Murdoch's death, someone may feel a little bit more comfortable in coming forward. That hasn't been the case, unfortunately.
0: In the AFL, Carlton's seven-game win streak came to an end at the hands of the Hawks at the MCG, and the Suns have suffered another loss. Aaron Bryans reports.
5: It was a low-scoring affair early at a wet MCG, but after quarter time, the Hawks unleashed, surging into a run of 11 of 13 goals to win by 64 points and consolidate third. It was a similar story at the Adelaide Oval, where the Crows kicked 15 of 18 goals after quarter time to record a 79-point win and move into the top four, handing the Gold Coast Suns their seventh straight loss in the process. Aaron Bryans, ABC Sport, Adelaide.
0: Queensland's weather, partly cloudy with isolated showers in eastern districts and about the Granite Belt. Partly cloudy with moderate northwest to southwesterly winds across southern regions, mostly sunny elsewhere. Cairns and Townsville atop of 27, Rockhampton 26, Mackay and Bundaberg 24, Mount Isa 25. In the southeast, partly cloudy, Brisbane, Ipswich, the Gold and Sunshine Coasts atop of 24, Logan 23, Toowoomba 19. ABC News.
6: Now, I don't care what the weatherman says. When the weatherman says it's raining, you never hear me complaining. I'm certain the sun will shine.
7: Half a metre of snow on the Alps and thick fogs today. Prosper and Mackay, Rockhampton, Maryborough, preceded by severe frosts for most of the southern tablelands. That's the fogs in Proserpine and Mackay and Rockhampton, sorry. Severe frost for most of the southern tablelands, New South Wales into the ACT and the highlands of Victoria and Tassie. A front passing through Melbourne Saturday brings cold wintry rain.

See, we'll never do what Gossie does. He's out there. Thursday Island. Horn Island. Wednesday Island.

A side note, the Bangamale or Bangamale Inn was a stopping place for the legendary aviator Charles Kingsford Smith when he had the mail run from Carnarvon to Meekatharra from 1924 to help raise funds for his aviation exploits. Says Barry, so there you go. Look, our number this morning is 1300 700 222, wherever you are.

and advancing age of remaining members. More volunteers are needed in organisations of all kinds across the country if we are to avoid losing such support groups, says Dave Farrell from QDAL, that's in New South Wales. I suppose it's always been with CWA and things like that. Younger people, young families, we're all rushing to nowhere, as the song says. So younger people just don't have the time. I don't know what the solution is, David, but it's out there and it may just encourage some people to get along.

0: See, America was just forged by people from all over the place going there, like Mason and Dixon, astronomer and the Mason-Dixon line. I'm going to Mason-Dixon. Morning, Tunbridge. We'll have to go back to the Tunbridge Hall again, Keller. As I recall, we couldn't get in. Actually, it was chockers. There was about three rooms. There's a barbecue out the back, yep. And I tried to sing a song. Anyway. 1300 700 222, that's our number. G'day, this is Macca.
1: Hello, it's Diana. I'm in Wentworth, 11-foot van with my husband. Lucky I still like him.
0: Well, I suppose it is. You're at the junction of the Murray and the Murrumbidgee, is that right? Sort of, nearly.
1: Yeah, well, I'm sitting on the Darling, but I'm paddling the length of the Murray. I've just finished South Australian side, and it's cold, but I'm starting the Vic side. Look, I said to my husband, I was retired, and what do you want to do? I said, I want to paddle the length of the Murray, but I'm doing it on my own. And he said, well, I followed you for football 72 years. It's my turn.
0: Well, there you go. So, Diana, you're paddling the river for what?
1: Look, I'm paddling the river for me. I'm paddling it for awareness of coronary heart disease. My dad, was under 50, died, and we had property in the Barossa. And, of course, the family inheritance of coronary heart disease. Back then it was the blokes and everyone knew that. Now, us women in our 60s, we need, and 70s, the women need to be aware of getting tested and aware that coronary heart disease is on our side too. Family inheritance, and I've just had a diagnosis of a mild, and I want to keep fit, but also as I roam these caravan parks, talk to people, lock masters, get yourself checked. Now's the time.
0: Yeah, oh, look, funny, isn't it? I just spoke to a mate of mine, Rod McCormack, who plays guitar, and he's played guitar with us, and with, I've been talking about Larry and Andrew Mahobrack, and I just met Rod at Andrew's funeral the other day, and he's just had a heart attack. And he had a stent, and he had the thing, and he rushed him to hospital. He went straight into a surgery, and so yeah. And he said,
1: and he survived because what happened back then, 50 years ago, country bloke. My dad didn't have all those amazing medical research, but you just need to know what's happening, and you can get tested and know what the outcome and you know, go into exercise and medication. Yeah, look, you live it. Now's the time to live it. So on the river, it's a beautiful place to live.
0: Oh, Diana, I wish we were all paddling the Murray. Yeah, you're a fit little person now, are you?
1: Oh, I reckon these arms could pick up those grandkids. That's part of it, isn't it? I've got strong arms. And look, my husband's having a great time. Bakeries, coffee shops for him. And he puts me on the river and off he goes, finds a coffee shop.
0: So how much do you do a day?
1: Look, I'm getting up to 30. I'm hoping for a bit more. Probably between each launch and pickup, I'm doing 25 to 30, depending on the day. Today's a decent tailwind, and I'll be going up the river because the tailwind will push me up to Mildura.
0: And quickly, how long will you take? How long will this take?
1: Look, I'm doing it over a year. I'm not doing the fast 3 months, but we come out and we go back into Adelaide when we need to, back to the Barossa, beautiful place to be.
0: And have a latte, yeah.
1: I have a latte in the bakery, but we're supporting the local. We always buy local, but always buy local if we can, if we're touring around.
0: Diana, good on you. Great to talk to you. I'll catch you sometime.
1: We'll go I'll call again. Thanks.
0: Okay, see you later.
1: Have a good day. Bye.
0: Bye. How about that, eh? My young companion with me, Brianna, just said she'd love to go paddling the Murray, so... Or the Murrumbidgee, or the Darling, or anywhere. Or the Blackman. Is it Blackwater? 1300 700 222, it's 8:30.
2: Matt Eaton with ABC News. Queensland police have charged a man with murder after human remains were found in bushland 55 kilometres outside Toowoomba. Investigators believe it's the body of 30-year-old Yana Armstrong, who hasn't been seen since Tuesday. Police were called to the site off Esk Hampton Road at Redbank Creek around 10:40 last night, where the remains were found and a crime scene was declared. A 48-year-old man has been charged with one count of murder as a domestic violence offence. Typhoon Barbie has made landfall in China's east, bringing destructive winds and heavy rain. Almost 2 million people have been evacuated from their homes from the path of the system. Barbie has already lashed Taiwan and Japan's remote islands, leaving tens of thousands of people without power. In the Philippines, at least 17 people were killed in landslides caused by the typhoon. Linda Noskova has outlasted her compatriot Karolina Mukova to win her first major tennis title, taking the women's singles final at Wimbledon. The 21-year-old is the third Czech woman in 4 years to win the grass court major, defeating Mukova 6-2, 5-7, 6-3. She was overcome with emotion as she accepted the trophy and paid tribute to her mother, who died in 2024.
3: There's also one more person that I would like to thank, which is my mum. I definitely would not be standing here without her, so thank you. Sad tears, all the happy tears, all the sweat and blood put into this, it was all worth it.
2: And the NRL has launched a month-long fundraising campaign to support former South Sydney Rabbitohs star Jai Arrow following his diagnosis with motor neurone disease. Today is Arrow's 31st birthday, and the Rabbitohs' clash with Newcastle today will feature fundraising events, including a halftime performance by the Wiggles and a party hat world record attempt. The campaign will run all month. More news at 9 o'clock.

0: And you should remember that. There's no one exactly like you. Isn't she a wonderful? She was a wonderful singer. Oh, yeah.
1: We found this lovely house just a little way from town.
2: We bought a beachside unit.

0: et cetera, but he played with Elvis too. There's a song about Elvis. I like this song.
1: I think I saw Elvis out late last night.
0: All right, what was he up to?

0: And as the car starts up. Oh, what a morning we've had. All over the place we've been. We haven't had one call from overseas this morning, which is quite interesting because we usually do. But it's winter and summer over there and they're all out watching the soccer, especially in America. They've had huge crowds, haven't they? G'day, this is Macca.
1: Oh, hello, Macca. This is Mary from Byron Bay.
0: Oh, to be in Byron Bay, Mary, yes. What's happening?
1: It's as beautiful as ever. The sun's shining. Where else would you want to be in the world?
0: Yeah.
1: I'm ringing to tell you about the Friends of the Libraries, the Byron Shire group, that are running their 12th annual book fair, book sale, secondhand book sale. We're into our third day today at the Byron Bay Surf Club. We have thousands of books that are fantastic volunteers.
0: What's the deal with books, Mary? I mean, I know this is a great way for you to raise money for the libraries and stuff, but there's so many books. You go into a bookshop and it's full of books, and I suppose people, I don't know, are they buying books now anymore?
1: Oh, yeah, we've had, honestly, the crowd we had on our first day, the crowd at the door, the queue at the door was huge, and we just had a constant stream of business at both days. I haven't been down yet this morning. I'm just about to head down now, but people love to buy books. And some people come in and say, oh, I think I bought, donated this last year, but I'm going to buy it back. Or I accidentally donated that book and I want it back. One of the big things is this is our 12th one, and our average age of our volunteers is probably mid-70s. I think I'm one of the younger ones in my mid-60s. And we really are trying to appeal to local people to come and help us. It's a huge job organising it. You know, we collect books probably 6 months of the year. We could collect them 12 months of the year because people are always wanting to donate. But we can't do that. You know, we've all...
0: Well, that's what I talked about in the All Over News. I think that's what you're... people saying that there's you can't...

0: don't know if I'll make it. I'll try, but don't hold me to it. But go along and say good day to the gang. Thanks for your company. Keep your cards and letters coming. We depend on it. Stay tuned on ABC Local Radio.
1: Thanks, Macca. Georgina Pryor in the chair. Are you whirling through an admin nightmare with checks and balances everywhere? Since July 1, there are even more hoops to go through to buy and sell a home. Are we more intolerant to certain foods these days? Or are we just jumping on a fad? Health and Wellbeing Queensland are on board to explain the gluten-free trend. And do you have fond memories of trips from Brisbane to the Sunshine Coast? History Today, we explore the route from Brizzy to Coolum. And gee, it's changed. Of course, I'll have music to keep you energised and entertained. I'm Georgina Pryor, filling in for Sally Rope. She's your normal gal, but I'll be here and I'll be joining you right after the news here on 612 ABC Brisbane and right across Queensland.